Christ, the superlative, the King of Kings, the Lord of Lords, the Song of Songs. That is the message of music here on FBC Radio.

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Welcome to the Stories of Our Hymns, a radio program produced through Foundations Bible College in Dunn, North Carolina. The records of history reveal those sinners brought to God and Christians strengthened amid trials by hymns learned in childhood. For the next few minutes, we scan the pages of time to peruse the background to the hymns of our Christian faith. In our journey, we will view the lives of hymn writers and composers, see how hymns were used by Providence, and learn more about the songs we sing. Stay with us now as we explore a chapter in the rich history of our Christian hymnody. All Hail the Power of Jesus' Name has been called by some the most inspiring and triumphant hymn in the English language. The author, Reverend Edward Perronet, came from a family of French Huguenots. His great-grandfather was a refugee who fled into Switzerland and ministered there to a Protestant congregation. His grandfather came from Switzerland to England, and his father, Vincent Perronet, entered the English church and in 1728 became vicar of Shoreham in Kent. Reverend Vincent Perronet had a large family, at least 6 sons and 4 daughters, and 2 of his sons, Charles and Edward, were born probably about the time of his removal to Shoreham in 1726. He was among the most steadfast and ardent friends of John and Charles Wesley, and entered heartily into the evangelical revival, in which work he continued to the venerable age of 92. Edward Perronet became a close friend of Charles Wesley. On November 10, 1746, just after witnessing the joyous conversion of Edward, then just entering upon his 21st year, Charles Wesley exclaimed, "A soul triumphing in its first love is a spectacle for men and angels. It makes me forget my own sorrows and carry the cross of life without feeling it." Edward Perronet and his brother Charles followed in their father's footsteps and became preachers of the gospel in connection with the Wesleys, often traveling with them in their journeys. "Mr. Perronet," says Charles Wesley in a letter to a friend, "joins in hearty love and thanks for your kind concern for him. He grows apace, is bold as a lion, meek as a lamb, and begins to speak in this name to the hearts of sinners." A proof of his boldness and meekness in the service of his divine master was seen on October 15, 1746. "It was past 8, says Charles Wesley, "when we came to Pinkridge. We were hardly set down when the sons of Belial beset the house and beat at the door. I ordered it to be set open, and immediately they filled the house. I sat still in the midst of them for half an hour. Edward Perronet I was a little concerned for, lest such rough treatment at his first setting out should daunt him. But he abounded in valor, and was for reasoning

Ed Perronet. We were in perils of robbers who were abroad and had robbed many the night before. We commended ourselves to God and rode over the heath singing. Edward Perronet was one of the preachers appointed under the patronage of the Countess of Huntingdon, and his labors were greatly blessed. But Perronet at heart was a dissenter, and as such opposed to church and state connection. In 1755, the question of separation from the Church of England arose, and the ordination of another church. The brothers Wesley strenuously opposed it. The brothers Perronet favored it. There arose also a difference over the administration of the Lord's Supper. These differences led to a separation between them. In 1756, Edward Perronet, a man of much wit as well as poetry, wrote and published anonymously a satire on the Church of England entitled The Mitre, a satirical poem in three cantos of 279 pages. His opposition to the Episcopal Church so grieved Lady Huntingdon that he left her connection and became pastor of a small congregation of dissenters in Canterbury, where he had previously made his home with his wife. He served this church as its pastor until his death, though he and the Wesleys later maintained a mutual affection and admiration. Perronet's mortal course came to an end in Canterbury, January 2, 1792, and he departed crying, "Glory to God in the height of his divinity, glory to God in the depth of his humanity, glory to God in his all-sufficiency, and into his hands I commend my spirit." Perronet published three volumes of hymns. The first consisted of scripture paraphrases, the second of hymns proper, the third of occasional verses moral and sacred. He wrote his hymn, All Hail the Power of Jesus' Name, in 1779, and it was published anonymously in the Gospel Magazine. The first stanza, along with a tune called Shrubsole, was printed in that periodical for November 1779. This tune was written in the organ gallery of Canterbury Cathedral by a young man only 20 years of age named William Shrubsole, who had been a chorister there. It is probable that while at Canterbury, young Shrubsole became acquainted with Edward Perronet, the dissenting minister in charge of the Congregational Church there. The story goes that Perronet wrote his hymn and showed it to Shrubsole, who promptly wrote the celebrated tune. Again, if true, this took place in 1779. It is a fact that Shrubsole's sympathies inclined toward the dissenters. He afterwards changed the name of the tune to Miles Lane, this being the name of the independent chapel in London where he was then organist, and it has been so designated ever since. The first stanza and the tune, as printed in the November issue of the magazine, attracted favorable attention and created a demand for the entire hymn, which was accordingly published in full in the issue for April 1780 with the title, On the Resurrection, The Lord is King. It appeared also in a volume published in 1785 titled, Occasional Verses, Moral and Sacred, published for the instruction and amusement of the candidly serious and religious, which, though anonymous, was known to be by Perronet. The original hymn contained 8 stanzas, but has undergone various changes over the years. Dr. John Rippon introduced it into his selection of hymns in 1787, omitting the second, third, and sixth stanzas, modifying the others, and adding 2 stanzas of his own. His version of it, with slight alterations and with the admission of 1 of his stanzas, has since been generally adopted. We conclude our program with Edward Perronet's hymn, All Hail the Power of Jesus' Name, sung to the tune Miles Lane by William Shrubsole.

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Today's program drew from the publications The Poets of the Church by Edwin Francis Hatfield, published in 1884, The Hymns and Hymn Writers of the Church by Charles Nutter and William Tillett in 1911, The History and Use of Hymns and Hymn Tunes by David Breed in 1903, and The Epworth Singers and Other Poets of Methodism by Samuel Christophers in 1874. We invite you to join us for our next broadcast as we continue to explore another chapter in the stories of our hymns.

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0: Open thou mine eyes, that I may behold wondrous things out of thy law. As we draw aside to the burning bush of God's holy word, may the Spirit of God bless this reading to be a lamp to your feet and a light to your path. The scripture reading is from the Authorized Version of the Bible.
1: The Book of Psalms, Psalm 20. The Lord hear thee in the day of trouble. The name of the God of Jacob defend thee. Send thee help from the sanctuary, and strengthen thee out of Zion. Remember all thy offerings, and accept thy burnt sacrifice. Selah. Grant thee according to thine own heart, and fulfill all thy counsel. We will rejoice in thy salvation, and in the name of our God we will set up our banners. The Lord fulfill all thy petitions. Now know I that the Lord saveth his anointed. He will hear him from his holy heaven with the saving strength of his right hand. Some trust in chariots, and some in horses, but we will remember the name of the Lord our God. They are brought down and fallen, but we are risen and stand upright. Save, Lord. Let the King hear us when we call. Psalm 21. The King shall joy in thy strength, O Lord, and in thy salvation how greatly shall he rejoice. Thou hast given him his heart's desire, and hast not withholden the request of his lips. Selah. For thou preventest him with the blessings of goodness. Thou settest a crown of pure gold on his head. He asked life of thee, and thou gavest it him, even length of days forever and ever. His glory is great in thy salvation. Honor and majesty hast thou laid upon him, for thou hast made him most blessed forever. Thou hast made him exceeding glad with thy countenance. For the King trusteth in the Lord, and through the mercy of the Most High he shall not be moved. Thine hand shall find out all thine enemies, thy right hand shall find out those that hate thee. Thou shalt make them as a fiery oven in the time of thine anger. The Lord shall swallow them up in his wrath, and the fire shall devour them. Their fruit shalt thou destroy from the earth, and their seed from among the children of men. For they intended evil against thee. They imagined a mischievous device which they are not able to perform. Therefore shalt thou make them turn their back, when thou shalt make ready thine arrows upon thy strings against the face of them. Be thou exalted, Lord, in thine own strength. So will we sing and praise thy power.

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Christ, the superlative, the King of Kings, the Lord of Lords, the Song of Songs. 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

0: Welcome to Facing the Contemporary with God's Word, a program dedicated to dealing with the contemporary issues facing God's people in the light of the Word of God. God calls His people to a separation from the present evil age of trends and philosophies which are making inroads into the churches across the world. Only the Word of God can be the true discerning test for the times in which we live. May the Lord take the message from God's Word today and prove it to be a contribution to your life in facing the contemporary. And now, here is Dr. H.T. Spence with today's message.
1: I call your attention this morning to 2 Thessalonians, 2 Thessalonians chapter 2. And I would like to read this chapter in its entirety. 2 Thessalonians chapter 2, the second epistle that Paul wrote that has been placed in the canon of Scripture. 1 and 2 Thessalonians, the first of his two writings. In 2 Thessalonians chapter 2, beginning in verse 1, "Now we beseech you, brethren, by the coming of our Lord Jesus Christ, and by our gathering together unto him, that ye be not soon shaken in mind, or be troubled, neither by spirit, nor by word, nor by letter, as from us, as that the day of Christ is at hand. Let no man deceive you by any means, for that day shall not come, except there come a falling away first, and that man of sin be revealed, the son of perdition." May I pause and make a simple observation. There is a growing trend in theology today that is stating that before Christ can come, that the Antichrist, a man of sin, has got to be revealed. But often in prophecy, the comma is a distinctive line of demarcation. Sometimes there are well over 2,000 years between what is stated first and then the fulfillment of what is given to us after the comma. So that is an important observation. The crucial burden for us is that it will not come except there come a falling away first. It's not stating that the man of sin to be revealed first. "Who opposeth and exalteth himself above all that is called God," or that is worshipped, "so that he, as God, sitteth in the temple of God, showing himself that he is God. Remember ye not that when I was with you, I told you these things? And now you know what withholdeth that he might be revealed in his time. For the mystery of iniquity doth already work. Only he who now letteth or hindereth will let or continue to hinder until he be taken out of the way. And then shall that wicked be revealed, whom the Lord shall consume with the spirit of his mouth, and shall destroy with the brightness of his coming. Even him whose coming is after the working of Satan, with all power and signs and lying wonders, and with all deceivableness of unrighteousness in them that perish, because they receive not the love of the truth, that they might be saved. And for this cause God shall send them strong delusion, that they should believe a lie, that they all might be damned who believed not the truth, but had pleasure in unrighteousness. But we are bound to give thanks always to God for you, brethren, beloved of the Lord, because God hath from the beginning chosen you to salvation through sanctification of the Spirit and belief of the truth, whereunto he called you by our gospel to the obtaining of the glory of our Lord Jesus Christ. Therefore, brethren, Stand fast and hold the traditions which ye have been taught, whether by word or our epistle. Now our Lord Jesus Christ himself and God, even our Father, which hath loved us and hath given us everlasting consolation and good hope through grace, comfort your hearts and establish you in every good word and work. And may the Lord bless this infallible record today. And shall we pray? Our Heavenly Father, we are glad today that we have found our rest in thy Son, the Lord Jesus Christ. We do not have to be in a panic. And while the prophecy of Christ in the Olivet Discourse that hearts of men will fail them because of fear, he tells his own beloved in John 14, that let not your heart be troubled. We're glad we have a Bible today. Our truth, the truth we have come to believe, is not found in our feelings of subjectivity or our existential experiences. But it is found in a book that will never die. And amidst some 8,145 prophecies, all that are to come to pass have come to pass, and we're anticipating right on to the eternal golden age, the word of God to be fulfilled. It is in this word we have placed our confidence about our sins being under the blood, and we're on our way to heaven. Bless the burden of this message today, Lord. We plead afresh the blood of our Savior and the enabling of the Spirit of God. In Jesus' name, amen. It has been in the most recent Bible conference on Good Friday morning in our message dealing with the need of the Holy Spirit's anointing in the life that we made an observation that up until then I have not pursued in my preaching. And it is the important observation that God the Father waited in sending his Son to the earth until the last days. He did not come in former days. He did not come in the prime of history. But the Father waited until the last days before he sent his Son. And we know this to be true according to the words of Peter in Acts chapter 2, when he quoted from the book of Joel that in the last days I will pour out my Spirit upon all flesh. And Peter made the observation that this is that which was spoken by the prophet Joel. So it is the beginning of the last days that Jesus came to earth, and of all the days that have been in human history, some 6,000 years to this hour, the last days, according to Scripture, are the most important days of human history. In regards to the great empires, God waited until the final empire of the five key empires noted in prophecy of Egypt, Assyria, Babylon, Medo-Persia, Greco-Macedonia, and John will state in Revelation 17 that five are fallen and one is. That's the Roman Empire. In Daniel chapter 2, it is the legs of the man of sin that is presented in that chapter. And there's only one section of the members of that body that remain, and that's the feet with the 10 toes. So Christ came to commence the last days, the most troubled days in human history. And when it comes to the prophecies of the empire, he came in the last of the major part of the bodies in the time of the Roman Empire. And the only thing that is now remaining are the 2 feet or the 10 toes. And in regards to the one yet to come of Revelation 17, the Antichrist kingdom. But there's another.

David. It was in the last 20 years of Solomon that the idolatry was reintroduced and continued until the time of the Babylonian captivity. It was only the Babylonian captivity that finally delivered the Jews from idolatry. They have not been in it in the past 2,500 years. But is there a sin greater than idolatry? God waited to send His Son to the final apex of the sin of the Jews. Not idolatry, but He waited until the apex of the sin of the Jew, which they are presently in this hour. If you'll turn to the book of Daniel, chapter 9, Daniel truly is heavily freighted with the most concentration for the size of the book of prophecies. There are other books of the minor prophets that are smaller than the book of Daniel that have a lot of prophecies, but Daniel's 12 chapters, but in Daniel chapter 9, when Daniel concluded that the 70 years were over, the Lord sent Gabriel the archangel to tell him that although the 70 years were up, in verse 24, there are still 70 weeks or 70 weeks of years. If 7 days in a week and you multiply that by 70, we come up to 490 years that are still determined or appointed upon thy people, the Jew, and upon the holy city, that's Jerusalem. Now, why, after 70 years, is there another 490 years still appointed against them? Well, Gabriel gives us 6 things that have got to be resolved. Number one, it is to finish the transgression. The transgression is the apostasy of the Jews. Apostasy comes in various forms, including idolatry. But the transgression has not been concluded. It hasn't been fulfilled. The cup has not been filled yet. The second is to make an end of sins, of their sins. Number three, to make reconciliation for iniquity. Number four, to bring in everlasting righteousness. Number five, to seal up the vision and prophecy. And number six, the final one, is to anoint the most holy. Now, these 6 things are to be done in the 490 years. But in verse 25, he breaks it down. Know therefore and understand that from the going forth of the commandment to restore and build Jerusalem, that will be under Cyrus, unto Messiah the Prince, is going to be the consumption of the 490 weeks or the 70 weeks of years, 7 weeks and 62 weeks or 69 weeks or 483 years. The street shall be built and the wall in troublous time. But after the 62 weeks, which follows the 7 weeks, shall Messiah be cut off, but not for himself. He will not do this himself. Colon. And we now jump in prophecy at least at this point 2,000 years. And the people of the prince with a little p, the Antichrist that shall come, shall destroy the city and the sanctuary.

0: and the end thereof shall be with a flood unto the end of the war. Desolations are determined, and he, the prince with the little p, shall confirm the covenant with many for this dangling final week. So when Jesus came, 69 weeks had already been fulfilled with only 1 week remaining, and we're still waiting for that 1 week to be fulfilled. But Christ came in the last days. Christ came in the last empire before the Antichrist empire, and he came at the conclusion of the 69th of the 70 weeks. This is an important observation, that Christ commenced the most perilous time in human history. It is what the Bible will tell us of the growing apostasy, the growing falling away, the growing defection from the truth. The Jews have been in apostasy well over 2,500 years, but that apostasy has not come to the deepest hour or the fulfilling hour or the cup filled to the brim of the apostasy. But there's another observation that has got to be made. There are seven classic apostasies in the Bible. The first is the fall of Lucifer. And may I make this observation quickly? There is no recovery from apostasy. The first apostasy was the fall of Lucifer, of the holy angel. We understand through Scripture he was the anointed cherub. He was the most powerful angel that God ever created. But when he defected, when he fell away from the truth and taken by the light of his own personal glory, believing he could be as great as God, he convinced one third of all of the angels to make this defection with him, this falling away. But this fall was an apostate sin so deep, God will never provide salvation for a fallen angel. The second apostasy, and in each of these there is a leaving. Lucifer was cast out of heaven, the geography of his abode, from his creation. The second is given to us in Genesis chapter 4 of Cain. It is our understanding there were no other people on the planet except Adam and Eve and their sons and daughters. We're only given the name of three sons, but it makes it very clear that they had sons and daughters. How many within those early years were there? 20, 30, 40, 50, 60 children born from the loins of Adam to that hour? But Cain willfully rejected God by giving a false offering to the Lord, a bloodless offering, a faithless offering, and gave to God his own works. And God drove him out. He went to the land of Nod, meaning wandering. But his wife, who was his sister, and several other siblings chose to make this defection. They chose to willfully go against the standards of the Word of God and start up their own civilization away from God. They will become, in Genesis 6, the daughters of men, the godless daughters of men. But the next one that is found is in Genesis chapter 11, about 110 years after the flood. If you take the natural genealogies that are given in Genesis chapter 10 and take it for about 110 years, you could come out 5 to 7 children per couple. We're talking maybe around 40,000 people on the planet Earth by the Tower of Babel. Not that many, but more than a few hundred. This is in the third generation of Cush from Ham and Nimrod, his son, who made the choice to leave the preaching of the father Noah and of the preaching of Shem. They left the land of their family. They left their parents. They left their grandparents. They left the God of their forefathers and chose to go to a place extremely to the east called Shinar, and there they built Babel. It was their intent to defect permanently from God. But God came down, confounded the language, which forced the scattering of the people, with Nimrod staying at Babel to begin the city-states of Babel that are mentioned in Genesis 10. But the next apostasy, the fourth one, is in the days of the judges. The children of Israel had made it out of Egypt 40 years amidst their carnality and worldliness and their wanderings, but still there was this man that kept them on course. And Joshua taking this place and leading them into the promised land, and 7 great nations conquered in 7 years and 7 great victories coming out of it. But by the time we get to the book of Judges, they are now entering into the spiritual whoredom of the nations that they did not fully conquer. Judges is one of the lowest ebbs historically in Scripture. The apostasy. A man can enter into apostasy and there is no hope for him of ever returning. It is an eternal sin. When it comes to a nation like Israel, the nation that apostatized will never come back to God, but a nation is different than a person. A nation continues with offspring and offspring and offspring, and there could come a day when a nation in another generation turns to God. But at the same time, it is stated the nation of Israel is in apostasy. But according to Zechariah, Isaiah, Ezekiel, the prophecy that it's in the last 3.5 years of Daniel's last week, there will be a remnant, not the total nation, but a remnant of Israel that will turn and realize they have crucified their Messiah. But the fifth one is Israel and Judah. God will send Israel into a captivity in 721 by Assyria, and they will never return. Judah will go down in 3 deportations into Babylon, but there will be a generation later that will turn to God. And in 536, God brought 50,000 people out of Babylon who returned to Jerusalem to the God of their fathers. But that those hundreds of years from the days of Solomon to the days of Hoshea in the north and Zedekiah in the south, they were in apostasy. But the sixth one that is mentioned in the Bible is in the days of Christ. It is one thing to be delivered from idolatry, and we come back to Jerusalem, and we build a temple, and we build a city, and we build the walls and the gates. But the last book in the Old Testament, the book of Malachi, proves that although the form is right, the temple is there, the sacrifices are there, they had spiritually entered into apostasy. That's where the Bible of the Old Testament concludes. The remnant in apostasy. And the culmination of that is when they will reject and crucify the very one that God had appointed to lead them, the Messiah, the Lord Jesus Christ. But there is a seventh one. It's the final one. I must make quickly another observation. Not only God sent His Son in the last days, but He waited to give the New Testament until the last days. He didn't give the New Testament at the height of the blessings of the church, but we do not see the beginning of the writings of the New Testament, the book of James in 45 AD, until we see the falling away of the church. The New Testament was not written primarily for evangelism. It wasn't written primarily to give us a message for the world. The New Testament was primarily written to keep God's people on course, to deal with the defections, to deal with the falling aways, to become warnings to God's own people about this great falling away that was coming to the church. The New Testament was given not for the world, but for the warnings to God's people within the church. It was given to aid the elect all the way to the end of the last days. But the Bible, in the book of Daniel, and other passages of Scripture, begin to tell us that in the last days, at least 2,000 years now, that there is going to be a threshold in time that somebody will step over, and we will now call it the last day of the last days. Or what Daniel will call the time of the end. Now, I've got to find out what end are you talking about? You're talking about the end of all ends, the end of time, the end of the planet Earth, the time of the end. What are you talking about? Well, in Matthew 24, Tuesday of Passion Week, Christ's disciples asked him three questions, and the final one was, and of the end of the world. Now, I'm not stating this is a mistranslation, for it is not. But there are several words for world in the Bible, and this is important. Are you talking about the end of the earth, gay? Are you talking about the end of the cosmos? The end of the world as we know it, as a planet? Are we talking about the end of the world, oikoumene, the inhabited world? Or are we talking about the end of aeon, the age, the present age of the world? That's the word he used. Not the end of time, not the end of the planet Earth, not the end of the cosmos, but the end of an age. What will be the end of the age? In that age, is there a place that we will state, I am living in the end of this age? Will there be a generation to declare this? Well, the Bible tells us, and the book, the New Testament, is warning us about this end, this end. Not the end of the world, not the end of the inhabitant world, not the end of the earth, materialistic earth, but it's the end of an age. What age are we talking about? It's the age that Jesus introduced. In Matthew 16, and on the day of Pentecost, he found it. He commenced the church. World age. So this is what I'm looking for. Will there come a point of the church only in existence in the last days? The church came into existence for the last days, not the former days, but it came for the last days, and it was to prepare God's people for the last days, for the end time, and what will come at the end of the end time, a rapture. But simultaneously, if you'll turn over to 2 Thessalonians, he gives us this warning about the coming of our Lord Jesus Christ and our gathering together unto him. This cannot be the open manifestation of Revelation chapter 19 when he comes to earth, but it is a gathering unto him. But Paul warns, now don't be shaken in your mind. Keep your mind, keep your head, keep sane. Don't be shaken in your thinking. Don't be shaken in trouble. Don't get into a nervous excitement. Don't even allow a spirit to come upon you. Or somebody says a word, or even you receive a letter that seems to be from us. I'm telling you, this world has really gotten excited over what they call the recent finding of the Gospel of Judas. Man, there's been a fever to hit for this. Just like Dan Brown's Da Vinci Code. What does this mean? What does this mean? What does this mean? Even letters supposedly found. May I make quickly this postscript this morning, dear people? If they ever find 1,000 books, 10,000 letters in archaeology, not one of them are to be a part of the Bible, for God has preserved his own word, and not one other book is to be added, and not one book is to be taken away. If they keep throwing them at us, from one archaeological finding to another, we still must believe the Bible is the complete, infallible word of God, and there are no other books to be added to this book. But in the midst of this, there's going to be letters written as that the day of Christ. Now, this is different than the day of the Lord. The day of Christ is the rapture day. The day of the Lord is more of the judgment day leading to the blessing of the millennium. But the day of Christ is the rapture day. And he states, let no man deceive you by any means. He's broadening the warning now. It's not only in mind, in word, in spirit, in letter, but don't allow any man to deceive you by any means. For that day, what day are we talking about? The day of Christ. It shall not come except there come a falling away first. First. This is that word in the Greek, apostasia. Where are we talking about this, Brother Paul? Is this going to be in the Hindus and the Buddhists? Is this going to be in the cults? No, the falling away is always directed in the Bible to God's people. You cannot defect from truth if you've never had truth. Hindus have never had truth. Buddhists have never had truth. Muslims have never had truth. So we don't look to them as the prophecy of the falling away. The only ones who have ever had the truth in the last days has been the institutional church. And that's where the falling away is going to come. We've often viewed Revelation 2 and 3 of the churches, local historic churches, but the book of Revelation is to give us prophecy from the day that John wrote it to the consummation of the eternal golden age. And chapter 2 and 3 is going to take to this present hour the 2,000 years. And then in Revelation 4, 1, after this, I looked and behold, a door was open in heaven, as it were, of a trumpet talking with me, which said, "Now you come up hither." The rapture. And chapters 4 and 5 in heaven of God's translated saints and those who died in the Lord from Abel to the present hour of the rapture. And then chapter 6 to commence the tribulation period after the rapture. You carefully read church history. Church history is the saddest history that's ever been written. By 70 AD, they were leaving their first love, relaxing. And then the imperial persecutions of Rome, putting them, the Christians, to death. Smyrna, to the days of Diocletian. Then Constantine coming on the throne and legalizing Christianity and making it easier for the church to exist. But the church began to merge with the state in Pergamos. And the rise of the Roman Catholic Church up until the time of the Protestant Reformation, when there was a public, you got splintered groups leading up to that point, but it was never a public confrontation like it was. Whether we agree with the word Protestant or not, I'm Protestant in heart because I'm still today protesting against the Roman Catholic Church. In that context, I am a Protestant, but more in heart and theology of a Reformation against Rome. Amidst the revival of Rome in the last days. But that Reformation in Sardis, which quickly brings us to the Philadelphian church age, the greatest spiritual age that the church has ever known since the first generation. The deepest theology that has ever been given, it's ever been written, was in the Philadelphia church age. The deepest spiritual men and women that have ever lived, at least to that point in history, were in the Philadelphia church age. They lived, they breathed, they slept, they drank, they ate God. The days when God began to open up the missionary doors to the Orient for the first time. And other places on the planet. The deepest truths on holiness and godliness and sanctification. The Puritans gave us the big nugget truths of the fundamentals of the Christian faith, at least in writing them. But it was the Philadelphia church age that gave us the insight to the internal distinctives. Most theological systems only have external distinctives. No internal, no heart distinctives. What is unique, distinctive about a heart's walk with God? Very few of the systems have any within here. They're all external. What kind of church polity are you going to have? Is it separation of church and state? What type of government in your church? What kind of baptism? That's all external. That's all external. That's all external. It is very rare that we read of a theological system in church history that deals with the work of grace in the heart. Philadelphia. Men on both sides of the theological systems wrote, giving us the rise and the progress of the soul before God that had never been written before. This is when the awakenings came. This is when the revivals came on both sides of the Atlantic. But there's only one church remaining, Laodicea, meaning democratic, doing that which is right in your own eyes. And we came into it about 1900. We are in the worst church age that has ever been known. It's worse than the rise of the Roman Catholic Church. Because this is the church that Christ is on the outside of the church knocking in order to get in. This is a Christless. When it comes to the institutional church at large globally, this is a Christless church age. He was in the midst of the candlesticks at the beginning, but he is outside and he's looking for a man. He's looking for a woman. He's looking for a boy or a girl to open the heart and hear what the Spirit is trying to say to the church. But the church is not listening today. It's only individuals within the church. Within the church. It used to be 40 or 50 years ago, the common phrase was the rapture of the church. But I don't like to use that term anymore because people believe when you say, I believe in the rapture of the church, they think the institutional church is going up. And that is not true. It is only those that are truly born again. I remember a prominent man, I'm not going to call his name, but a prominent leader years ago of the fundamentalist movement privately told my father and myself he didn't believe over 70 to 80% of all the people in fundamental churches were even saved. And that's all he did was travel from one church to another. Now only God knows who's saved, but I'm telling you, that's a staggering observation. Another man making the observation of a certain Baptist fellowship, 5,200 ministers that are part of the membership, and the head of it said to state he had to leave it because of drinking, but understand he's back into the ministry now, but made the observation that 80% of the ministers are dead wood, dead wood. The church really knows we got a problem. But they're going to still get behind a pulpit and shout as if there are no problems. But this is the worst age that has ever been known. We're in the New Age movement of the church. Neo-Orthodoxy. Believing that the Bible is not the Word of God unless you're reading a passage or some minister reads a passage, and if it does something for you, gives you a good feeling, then at that moment it becomes the Word of God. But next week when you read that same passage and it doesn't do one thing for you, then at that time it is not the Word of God. I'm telling you, if we never responded to the Word of God is still the Word of God. The problem is the human heart. And all of them were situationalist. Doing away with all the absolutes. Dogmatism preaching. And everybody can come to Jesus their own way. And that gave birth in 1948 to neo-evangelicalism. And simultaneously in 1948 is when Oral Roberts had his first audible voice, supposedly from God. And God told him he had power in his right hand for healing. And then by 1967, and exploding by 1972, was the charismatic movement, which has literally taken over just about every prominent large church in the world. The Laodicean church age is the final frontier of the church. It is the last defection. It is the last rising up against God. The last rising up against the Word of God. It's a new view of Jesus today. It's a new view of God. It's a new view of salvation. It's a new view of the Roman Catholic Church. They're not wrong anymore. I know of even people who are non-Roman Catholics that pray to John Paul II believing he has power in heaven. And what the Bible calls an apostasy, the church is saying, you know, it's not as bad as what we thought. But it also brought a new view of Christian music. Two of the most prominent innovators of what is called contemporary or worldly Christian music have been Ralph Carmichael and Bill Gaither. And Bill Gaither, with his homecoming videos, has really become unusually popular now. But the songs that Gaither has written are not biblical, they're not doctrinally sound, and after a while, it is going to start inviting even people of deep sins into the midst. Since the early 1990s, the Gaither Homecoming CD and video series have dramatically increased the popularity of Southern gospel music. But sadly, Bill Gaither has used his vast influence to promote the lie that music is neutral, and thus to encourage the deep inroads that the world has made into gospel music. He also has promoted the unscriptural ecumenical movement with its bogus judge not philosophy and its lack of concern about doctrinal purity. In the late 2002, Bill Gaither and Mark Lowry, who is a member of the Gaither vocal band, met with and encouraged Marcia Stevens, the lesbian author of the popular gospel song, "For These Tears I Died." Stevens, who has a ministry called BALM, B-A-L-M, Born Again Lesbian Music, attended the Gaither Homecoming concert in Phoenix in December of 2002 with her lesbian partner. And Mark Lowry, who has sung with the Gaither vocal band for many years, approached her and said he was proud of what she is doing. Surprised, she said, "You know what I'm doing now?" He replied, "I sure do, and I wish the fundamentalists would find Jesus. They're going to have a lot to answer for, leaving out people that Jesus died for." In her website, now this is not a converted lesbian, dear people. This is a lesbian. In her website, that is called Christian Gaze. Then Bill and Gloria Gaither came over and told her that they too appreciate her ministry today. And a photo of Stephen's website showed her and her lesbian partner with Bill Gaither and Mark Lowry. And in the last part of the concert later that night, Gaither invited the crowd to sing along the song she wrote, "For Those Tears I Died." He then said, "You know, the young woman who wrote that song is here with us tonight, and maybe you're like she was, and you've heard about a God who would reject you for who you are, or who you might turn you away from something you've done. or where you've come from. In other words, God won't turn you away from anything you've done. Just bring it on with you. Well, I want you to know that I don't know that God. The only God I know is the one in this song that she wrote, the one that said, I am right here for you. The one who sent his son, the one who says, you are my child, I love you just as you are. Come stand by my side. So sing with me again. Now I want to make it clear today, as a minister of the gospel, I believe with all of my heart that God can save a sodomite from their sin. I believe the scriptures makes that very clear in writing to the Corinthians. Such were some of you, but you are washed, you're sanctified, you're justified. But for a person to profess to be born again and continuing in that godless lifestyle, that is not of God. That's not of the scriptures. But the new definition of Christ and the new definition of the gospel and the new definition of the church will allow sodomites to come forward and continue in their sin. It's because the new Jesus will not take a stand against any of this. The new gospel won't deal with it. The new contemporary Christian music will not be offensive to these lifestyles. We wondered all these years where this contemporary Christian music was going, and now it's here. It used to be they would never allow a Jesus only to sing, one who denounced the Trinity. But when Dottie Rambo started writing, prominent Jesus only, United Pentecostal, it did away with all of the barriers. Come on in, even if you don't believe in the Trinity. And now they're opening up for any kind of lifestyle. This is now being permitted. What is the difference between this lifestyle and committing incest with a daughter or a son? A person could rise up and say, well, I believe this is right. This is my property. This is what God has given to me, and I have a right to do whatever I want to with it. Once you open up for one godless lifestyle, we're going to have to one day open up for all the lifestyles out there. Well, we can't look to Bill Gaither to stand up and say that sodomy is wrong. We just will not be able to look to him. We'll not be able to look to the comic, the Christian comic, Mark Lowry, to tell us. But we are to continue to love them. What will happen one day when these men go into a sodomite church and the men are kissing men on the mouth and the women kissing women on the mouth and they're embracing and they're hugging and they're going home with one another and it's all in the name of Jesus. Jesus. Some years ago we had a male strip group to come to Dunn. And their promotion was they were Christians. They did this for women groups to come in and strip in front of ladies. And they were Christian men. And when we wrote a letter to the Daily Record condemning this, lo and behold, we were deluged with letters from women. Who are you to say that these are not Christians? Because we all went to church on the next morning, Sunday morning, and worshiped God. I'm telling you, most of the worship on the planet, God's not even showing up for it. It's because it is not Bible. It's not biblically based. We've been warning for years and years, and our parents for years and years, of where all this contemporary music's heading. When Elvis Presley had all of his gospel group backups, J.D. Sumner and the Stamps Quartet, the Imperials, and
1: having them to sing. There's a sweet, sweet spirit in this place. And I know that it's the Spirit of the Lord. After Elvis had spent an hour and a half in vulgar dancing and immoral words. And we've got the sweet, sweet Spirit of God in this place. This is where we are, people. And if anybody goes against the contemporary now, he's the insane one. But I thank God I had parents and I had grandparents that were from that Philadelphia church age, so I saw the difference. I saw the difference in the preaching. I saw the difference in the living than what is being projected now. For most in the church know nothing about the former days of Christianity, the true former days of Christianity. We were talking last night of relatives who sacrificed for God. But I'm telling you, to the new church today, to have a lack of money is a sin. Prosperity and health is the sign of God's favor, and poverty and sickness is a sign of God's disfavor. And if you do not have the money rolling in, and you do not have divine health all the time, it's because of a lack of faith in your life. They've literally reversed the gospel. And it used to be those parents and grandparents that they carved out a church, and some came and some didn't come, and some got saved and others reacted, bringing guns to church to kill the preacher. But it's the mega churches now. It's the Joel Osteen. It's the Rick Warren, 25, 30,000. This man has got to be of God to have a church that big. Now, I'm sorry, in America, educationally wise, we are in the dumbing down. We are rated low with other nations academically. And that's something to get mad over or angry. But I'm telling you, something worse than the dumbing down in the public school system is the dumbing down that's taking place in the churches. This is sadder. This is where a holy anger needs to rise up. Why are we preaching according to feelings and people don't know how to live because the Word of God has not been preached, or all of the music is based for the feelings? Keep them going so they don't know what they're doing. Keep them going. I got all kinds of programs in the public school system, and take away all of the achievement tests so they won't know they're dumb. So our children in America won't know they're dumb. So keep it jiving in the church so they won't know they're dumb when it comes to the Word of God. So all this junk can come in. So we can now start lauding John Paul II and lauding Benedict the 16th and thinking that Roman Catholicism is a good thing. And Jesus made the observation in Luke 18, when the Son of Man cometh, will he find faith on the earth? When I was a young man, I thought that was a foolish question. Why in the world? I mean, we got Christianity all over the planet. TBN is broadcasting it from satellite to satellite. It's not so much that the, quote, Bible and the name Jesus and the name Holy Ghost is not going to be used. But people are having faith in the wrong Jesus, in the wrong gospel, in the wrong Holy Ghost. They're wanting what Rod Parsley's got.
2: and Rod Parsley has not the Spirit of God. But that's the Holy Ghost they want. And that's the kind, and I'm saying this, it's not the true Holy Ghost, but that's the Spirit they're going to get. If they want what Rod Parsley's preaching, that's what they're going to get. And that's why I want to encourage you young men and young ladies, don't be afraid to seek the fullness of the Holy Spirit and His power and anointing in your life. God's not going to give you a serpent or a stone because you're not seeking after what Oral Roberts is talking about. That's a stone. That's a scorpion. It's stinging the people to death. But there is a true Holy Ghost, and you're going to need Him in your life. You're going to need His anointing in your life when you're preaching. You're going to need His constant anointing when you're speaking to people about the need of God. But I want to tell you, we're in a time now with the great, since the 1930s, the explosion on evangelism. There are going to be less and less people who are truly getting saved. The statistics are high. But we are not seeing the change. We're not seeing them come to the Scripture. It's all the neo-churches they're going to. And that's the gospel that's been taught them, is the neo-gospel. Some people may say, well, don't you believe that somebody could get saved through Billy Graham? I'm at a point now, I've got to say, I don't know. I used to say there may be a few now and then who genuinely believe, but when you think of their own statistic that 60% of all the decision cards that are signed have either alias names or fictitious addresses, if a person will lie about their name and lie about their address, have they really been saved? There may be one out of 50,000 that make the profession that they trusted in God, but I will tell you this, that if it was a genuine conversion and there is the true presence of the Holy Spirit in their life, that Holy Spirit will be telling them, you get out of this mess. You get out of this apostasy. Don't put your faith and trust in Billy Graham, who is now the world leader of the ecumenical movement that's going to lead to the one world church. And a few years ago, he told Robert Schuller that Buddhists are in the body of Christ and Hindus are in the body of Christ. I've heard him make some staggering statements such as God's going to do away with hell and empty hell and let everybody come on to heaven. Universalism. Ultimately, everybody's going to get saved. But I'm telling you, when you start putting Buddhists and Hindus and every Tom, Dick, and Harry in the body of Christ, we have got a very false view of the body of Christ, if it's including that. And I tell you, young men, this is what you're facing. This is what you're facing. And there is nothing more popular on the planet Earth today than contemporary Christian music. It keeps the dead chickens looking alive. They are dead spiritually, but this is that sedative that'll keep them jumping. When one prominent charismatic leader stated he believed that God had kept rock and roll music for these days, for this is Holy Ghost music. Rock music is Holy Ghost music because it'll make you move. It'll make you move. Well, it's all in the flesh. It's the flesh that's moving. And not the Spirit. In these days when universalism is becoming more accepted, Joel Osteen on Larry King Live came to that conclusion. Some of his men had him to back up and apologize, but it's been said on international TV now that you don't have to really accept Jesus to be saved. And that God has given another light to the Jews, so we don't need to evangelize them. And if a person doesn't trust Jesus, it doesn't mean that they will go to hell. Well, we've taken every warning and judgment out of the gospel now. Just tell them all, including the sodomites, come on in, keep living like you're living, but just put the name Jesus somewhere in your belief. What this world is calling an awakening God's word is calling an apostasy. You're not going to build large churches on what I've said today. But I'm telling you, we have got to be faithful and true to the word of God. God demanded it of my great-grandfather, a Methodist preacher. He demanded it of my grandfather. He demanded it of my father. And nothing has changed. God hasn't changed. The word of God has not changed. Hell has not changed. Judgment has not changed. The gospel has not changed. Therefore, why should we change in these days in which we live? We better do as old Samuel Hardison used to say before he died. Brother Spence, you better keep on keeping on, keep on keeping on, keep on keeping on. At times I've been in certain services looking for a back door to get out, and I couldn't get out. And everybody else jumping and jiving to the rock and roll music, the drums just pounding away on the syncopated beat. And the bass guitar, you could feel your heart pounding to it. And I mean, they're up, and they're going. And everybody's looking at you. What's wrong with you? Don't you have any spirituality to you? Why aren't you jumping with the music? Daniel chapter 3, this is where the music's going to end. Nebuchadnezzar will use it to motivate the people to worship an image. And when you do away with doctrine in music and you do away with the laws, honorable laws in music, then this is what's going to get us in the mood. Let's just let the music flow. Let it flow. Let it conquer you. Let it control you. Do what the music dictates for you to do. This is the end. I do believe there was a latter rain outpouring of the Holy Spirit in the mid-1800s. And the latter rain's different than the former rain. Former rain is for the seed, Acts 2, but we're not in Acts 2 days. We're in James 5 days. The latter rain is sent to get the harvest ready for the second coming of the Lord. But we're now in the aftermath of that latter rain. I'm amazed that Christ has delayed his coming this far. I say delay, I'm using that word from a human standpoint. But more and more we're seeing the false, and less we're seeing the true. May God help us to realize that holiness of heart in life was the message of the past, and it has not changed. Don't preach to the people's whims. You preach to the people's needs from the Bible. Stay away from all of this Chuck Swindoll and Charles Stanley glorified psychology. And focus on the family. It's amazing the fundamental churches that are using Dobson's focus on the family. It's nothing but psychology. And as long as we can get the natural man straight, we think that's what the answer is. But the natural man discerneth not the things of God. That's why we've got to preach the word, preach the word, preach the word. We've got so many that have hit the horizon. Bill Gothard. They give you all these basic youth conflicts and how to put this into place. But it's all natural man. It's all natural man. There's nothing dealing with the spiritual man. And it's not if I've been born. It's if I have been born again. Not by the flesh. For that which is born of the flesh will always be flesh. That's what we're seeing in many of the churches now. It's being born. The music is flesh, so it'll birth fleshly people. The teachings are flesh, so it's going to bring about fleshly people. I tell you, 30, 40 years ago, people have been running the aisles and falling at the altar over things like this, crying out to God. I remember times my father would preach in open air camp meetings with backs, or sometimes no backs to the wooden pews, two and a half hours. But I'm telling you, the new gospel, anything over 30 minutes is going to prove to be a headache to the people.

0: Yea, hath God said?
1: I'm not a mean man. As my father would say, he loved dogs and children. And we'll put ice cream in there too. I had a little girl to call the manse recently. She wanted to bring one of those personal made cards to the pastor, to his wife, to Dr. Joy. I was out working in the yard when she came, but I wanted to stop and carefully read it and realize there's been a heart that's been touched by God in wanting to do this. I know we're at a time that there are some, I'm dealing with a man now at a distance, that somebody needs to take his pastor and shake him. Because the way he's responding, he's killing all hope in this man. Called me yesterday. They met with his wife without his presence, wouldn't allow him to be present, and gave a load to his wife. I'm telling you, something like that, you feel like going and grabbing a man by the neck. What in the world are you doing? Going over the headship of this woman and making yourself the greater headship. And the Bible says in Matthew 24 that they are going to misuse authority. And we're seeing that in churches. But I'm telling you, don't get it mixed up, that we got to throw out all authority, and we got to throw out all absolutes, and we got to throw out all discipline, and we got to throw out all doctrine in order to be free. Free. Free to sin. Free to lust. Free to be a sodomite. Free, free, free in the spirit. This very spirit will teach us to deny ungodliness and worldly lust and to live soberly and righteously and godly in this present world. Not just when we get to heaven, but do it here. Do it here. Don't look for the easy way to live, people. You get everything right in your heart with God, His commandments will never be grievous. But God forbid we end up with universalism, that everybody's going to get saved now. If that is true, then why in the world are we talking to people about the need of Jesus? Let them go ahead and sin. After all, Mr. Graham says, God's going to finally say, you've suffered enough. I'm going to take you on in. We might as well close down all the churches if that's true, unless we need a socialized place just to have social gatherings. The church was to keep the body of Christ pure. Pure. And that was through the Word of God. But we are living in a corrupt, twisted, perverted, distorted church age. Laodicea doing that which is right in your own eyes. Oh, our precious Heavenly Father, in recent days, as we observed a website with a picture of a leading contemporary musician with a lesbian. It had been a wonderful picture if she had been converted and denounced her wicked way. But this was the announcement, I approve of this. I approve of this. We understand the world will do it. Elton John recently marrying his partner of many years.

0: who's written music for Walt Disney films, sung in Princess Diana's funeral, and recently at the Metropolitan Hall to give a concert. We understand the world. But, oh God, is this to be named among the body of Christ? Oh God, have mercy on us. We believe the greatest judgment's going to be on the church. For its sight has been deeper than even that of the Jew. But we also believe, as we stand on the eve of the day of Christ, there is a remnant of saints. They're getting smaller and smaller. If you had come 50 years ago, there'd have been more to go up. But it's fewer and fewer now. And if it were possible, the very elect will be deceived. And it proves to us that everyone will be deceived by the moment of the rapture except the elect. And we believe we are at the judgment beginning at the house of God. God's sifting and shaking who's who and what's what. And the false church is trying to convince its people, we're okay, we're okay. We're okay because we're big. We're okay because we praise the Lord. We're okay. And yet they are so far from the Word of God that God is bringing a strong delusion. Oh God, help this modest ministry to remain true. May its graduates come out of here, not just preaching pretty sermons, but may they be a voice crying in this wilderness, this church wilderness, to say nothing of the world. And as the Naboth of old, they will say that this legacy is not for sale. I pray that you'll give to these young men godly wives who will stand with them, not behind the scenes try to manipulate them into thinking, well, honey, let's, after all, this is popular, let's go with it. Give us discerning women as well as discerning men. Oh, God, be with your remnant around the world today. The pressure is on. The pressure is on. We pray in Jesus' name. Amen.
1: You have just heard Facing the Contemporary with God's Word, a program dedicated to dealing with the contemporary issues facing God's people in the light of the Word of God. 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

0: Open thou mine eyes, that I may behold wondrous things out of thy law. As we draw aside to the burning bush of God's holy word, may the Spirit of God bless this reading to be a lamp to your feet and a light to your path. The scripture reading is from the Authorized Version of the Bible.
1: The first book of Samuel, otherwise called the first book of the Kings. Chapter 9. Now there was a man of Benjamin, whose name was Kish, the son of Abiel, the son of Zeror, the son of Bechorath, the son of Aphiah, a Benjamite, a mighty man of power. And he had a son, whose name was Saul, a choice young man, and a goodly. And there was not among the children of Israel a goodlier person than he. From his shoulders and upward he was higher than any of the people. And the asses of Kish, Saul's father, were lost. And Kish said to Saul his son, Take now one of the servants with thee, and arise, go seek the asses. And he passed through Mount Ephraim, and passed through the land of Shalisha, but they found them not. Then they passed through the land of Shalem, and there they were not. And he passed through the land of the Benjamites, but they found them not. And when they were come to the land of Zoph, Saul said to his servant that was with him, Come and let us return, lest my father leave caring for the asses, and take thought for us. And he said unto him, Behold now, there is in this city a man of God, and he is an honourable man. All that he saith cometh surely to pass. Now let us go thither, peradventure he can show us our way that we should go. Then said Saul to his servant, But behold, if we go, what shall we bring the man? For the bread is spent in our vessels, and there is not a present to bring to the man of God. What have we? And the servant answered Saul again and said, Behold, I have here at hand the fourth part of a shekel of silver. That will I give to the man of God to tell us our way. Before time in Israel, when a man went to inquire of God, thus he spake, Come, and let us go to the seer. For he that is now called a prophet was before time called a seer. Then said Saul to his servant, Well said, come, let us go. So they went unto the city where the man of God was. And as they went up the hill to the city, they found young maidens going out to draw water, and said unto them, Is the seer here? And they answered them and said, He is. Behold, he is before you. Make haste now, for he came today to the city, for there is a sacrifice of the people today in the high place. As soon as ye be come into the city, ye shall straightway find him, before he go up to the high place to eat. For the people will not eat until he come, because he doth bless the sacrifice, and afterwards they eat that be bidden. Now therefore get you up, for about this time ye shall find him. And they went up into the city, and when they were come into the city, behold, Samuel came out against them, for to go up to the high place. Now the Lord had told Samuel in his ear a day before Saul came, saying, Tomorrow, about this time, I will send thee a man out of the land of Benjamin, and thou shalt anoint him to be captain over my people Israel, that he may save my people out of the hand of the Philistines. For I have looked upon my people, because their cry is come unto me. And when Samuel saw Saul, the Lord said unto him, Behold the man whom I spake to thee of. This same shall reign over my people. Then Saul drew near to Samuel in the gate and said, Tell me, I pray thee, where the seer's house is. And Samuel answered Saul and said, I am the seer. Go up before me unto the high place, for ye shall eat with me today. And tomorrow I will let thee go, and will tell thee all that is in thine heart. And as for thine asses that were lost 3 days ago, set not thy mind on them, for they are found. And on whom is all the desire of Israel? Is it not on thee, and on all thy father's house? And Saul answered and said, Am not I a Benjamite of the smallest of the tribes of Israel, and my family the least of all the families of the tribe of Benjamin? Wherefore then speakest thou so to me? And Samuel took Saul and his servant, and brought them into the parlor, and made them sit in the chiefest place among them that were bidden, which were about 30 persons. And Samuel said unto the cook, Bring the portion which I gave thee, of which I said unto thee, Set it by thee. And the cook took up the shoulder, and that which was upon it, and set it before Saul. And Samuel said, Behold that which is left. Set it before thee, and eat. For unto this time hath it been kept for thee, since I said, I have invited the people. So Saul did eat with Samuel that day. And when they were come down from the high place into the city, Samuel communed with Saul upon the top of the house. And they arose early, and it came to pass, about the spring of the day, that Samuel called Saul to the top of the house, saying, Up, that I may send thee away. And Saul arose, and they went out both of them, he and Samuel, abroad. And as they were going down to the end of the city, Samuel said to Saul, Bid the servant pass on before us. And he passed on. But stand thou still a while, that I may show thee the word of God.
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0: The internationally known evangelist, Dr. Bob Jones Sr., during his earthly ministry, was one of God's great warriors for the faith.
1: My friends, you know, as I've gone about over the world preaching the gospel and dealing with people about their souls, I've found that so many times when you'd think people had good sense, they didn't have good sense. Some people who thought they were very smart were so impractical. You know, if a man isn't practical, he hasn't good sense. He may be a great musician, may be talented, he may be gifted. He may be able to do something in certain realms and achieve in a certain way. But a man who does not know how to adjust his talents to the practical things of life is not a balanced man. If a thing hasn't got sense in it, God isn't in it. We're in this world. We believe in the sweet by and by, but we're in the nasty now and now. We're not in heaven yet. We're down in a dirty world, in a world of sin and shame, in a world where we've got to live until we leave it. No way out. We've got to stay here. We came here. Nobody asked us. We're here. And God Almighty steps in and offers to take care of us while we are here. But we're in a world. The world itself isn't practical. There are very few practical people. Strange how impractical men and women are. Now, this little saying I gave you a minute ago, the wise man prepares for the inevitable, would solve all the problems of life. Now, there are some things that men do not know how to prepare for. Sometimes the world changes and governments change. Sometimes the value of money will change with changing conditions. And sometimes there are things that happen to us. You may go out and cultivate your land and do a good job in sowing the seed, but there may be a disaster of some kind. There may be an earthquake. There may be a storm. There may be a drought. You may not make a crop. There's some things that men do not know how to prepare for. But the man who's properly related to God Almighty is prepared for whatever happens. You're prepared for whatever comes in this world if your relation to God is right. I remember after World War I, just as it was closing, I was told a relative of mine, a very practical sort of fellow. He was not what you'd call aggressively spiritual, but he was a Christian at heart. So I said to him one day, have you read this article that's been released by a group of British preachers to the effect that this is probably the beginning of the close of the age in which we're living? You know, a great many Bible scholars believe with World War I, we began to reach the end of the age, and that we're living now in what might be called the last act of the great tragedy of human life on this earth. And that the next act, when the curtain goes down, the age may end. Things point that way. I haven't time to argue that with you now, but there's one definite sign that you cannot ignore. Jesus in the Sermon on the Mount of Olives said that Jerusalem should be trodden down of the Gentiles until the time of the Gentiles be fulfilled. And Jerusalem has been trodden down of the Gentiles for more than 2,000 years. But now there's a government of Israel there. And I was talking to this relative of mine about the thing, how that great general in the English army delivered Palestine in a way, walked in there in a way, made it possible for Israel to return. And we were discussing other things. And I said to this relative of mine, now, I want to know. You know how much I think of you. I want to know if you're saved. I want to know if you're a Christian. I want to know if you're right with God. I don't know what's going to happen. You don't know either. If the Lord comes quickly, I want you to be ready. If you have to die, I want you to be ready. And he looked at me and said something I've never forgotten. He said, Bob, I don't know what's going to happen, but I'm trusting Jesus Christ, and I'll be ready for whatever happens. Now, the only man that's ready for the inevitable is a man who's properly related to God Almighty. You are ready for whatever comes. If you are in harmony with His will, trusting Jesus Christ as your Savior, surrender to Him, you are ready for whatever may come. You may die. You may die sooner than you think, but you are ready if you're related to Christ, right? If He's your Savior. And you know, many women, people talk about deathbed stories and about evangelists preaching along that line. Did you ever stop to think the man that's ready to die any moment is a mighty good man to have around in this world. A fella that's ready for death, the inevitable, is a mighty fine fella. So the best preparation that you can make for this life, the best preparation you can make as a husband or a wife, a father, a mother, son or daughter, businessman, professional man, the best preparation, after all, that you can make for the present life is to be prepared for eternity, to be ready. You know, I get so sick of these people that think you're not practical if you're Christian people. They think if you're impractical. We're not fanatics. We are practical, intelligent, common sense, everyday, normal people. But no man is a wise man that isn't prepared for the inevitable. You know, I had a fellow one time talking to me, quite a prominent businessman. And he said with me, well, now, of course, Dr. Bob, we all think a great deal of you, but you're a preacher. And you, of course, are not a businessman. And you can't see things from the standpoint of the businessman. I said, you shut up. Don't talk to me like that. You businessmen have made a mess of the world. And you know, I don't see how anybody struts his stuff in this world which we live in. Nations have come up and gone down. The dust of his centuries blows over the bones of buried civilizations. And here you talking wise. What do you know? What does anybody know? Now the man that's prepared for eternity is prepared for time. And the man that's prepared for whatever may come, he is prepared for the inevitable because he's properly related to Jesus Christ. If you don't get properly related to God and to Jesus Christ, his Son, as your Savior, and properly related to eternal values, you will not be adjusted, really adjusted, to the values that are here now. A man cannot have the right slant on temporal values who doesn't first get the right slant on spiritual values. That which is seen as temporal, that which is unseen as eternal. Spiritual values. You know, there isn't any temporal value that does have value unless it has spiritual value tied up with it. Now, I'd like to ask you as a practical person. I'm a practical person. I'd like to ask you now. Are you prepared whatever happened? Death? Eternity? Judgment? You better be. And you can be. You can right now by your radio, if you will. You can trust Jesus Christ as your Savior. Become a Christian and relate yourself to all that's inevitable and be ready for anything that happens. Our Father, help us not to be wise in our own estimation of wisdom. Give us the wisdom from above. Not the wisdom of the world. It seems to fail everybody. But the wisdom from above is eternal. Give it to us so we may be prepared for whatever may come to us and keep us faithful in everything. We pray in the name of the Lord Jesus Christ, our Savior. Amen.
0: You've heard Dr. Bob Jones Sr., internationally known evangelist, who during his earthly ministry was one of God's great warriors for the faith.
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1: Today on Forwarding the Faith, we are continuing and desiring to resolve the burden entitled, I Will Spew Thee Out of My Mouth, taken from Revelation chapter 3, verse 16. So then, because thou art lukewarm, and neither cold nor hot, I will spew thee out of my mouth. And in our last broadcast, we acknowledge that there are a number of ministries that are having to close down because of immorality. Others are continuing on in spite of it. And we can begin realizing that God truly is at the hour that he is spewing out of his son's mouth that which was identified with the Word of God, but how the ministries are changing from the Word of God. More and more, we see the dismantling of the apostate ministries with their open sins. World Vision recently announced their acceptance of the same-sex married staff members among its 1,100 employees. But within just a day or two, it had lost over $800,000 in contributions. Therefore, the $1 billion professing Christian organization quickly reversed its ruling, stating it had made a mistake. And apart from its obvious lack of any biblical or moral compass, this incident further indicates the powers pressing upon the institutional church to give in to the aggressive political correctness of fornication and that which is against the moral righteousness of historic Christianity. Homosexuality has become a part of the fabric of the Roman Catholic Church hierarchy. A minimum of at least 30 to 35% of its priests are estimated to be sodomites. Pope Benedict XVI's involvement in these immoral powers has become more and more evident. It is interesting to note that the oldest lesbian, gay, bisexual, transsexual magazine called The Advocate has selected Pope Francis as its person of the year. They have found him to be their strongest supporter for their cause. Perhaps they hope he will influence the Roman Catholic judges on the United States Supreme Court to legalize such marriages. Truly, the gates of hell have prevailed against the institutional church. Only the true elect remnant church will be spared from such a death. These revelations of immorality are equally prevalent in other charismatic and evangelical associations. It seems the church world cares very little about the appearance of these sins in its characterless leadership. God has also permitted the open collapse of the Crystal Cathedral, birthed by the apostasy of Robert Schuller. This ministry's signature properties were purchased by the Roman Catholic Church for $57 million. The upheaval of this ministry is a public sham. Now the Catholic Church openly flaunts its takeover with Romanism symbolism, investing about $100 million for renovations. We are also witnessing men becoming bolder and bolder against the standards of God's word. With seared consciences, they claim that the Bible does not condemn these things. As a result, God is giving them over to open sins of smoking, drinking, R-rated, X-rated movies in their churches. As God has given our world over to the uncleanness through the lust of their hearts, then given the world over to vile affections, and finally given the world over to a reprobate mind, Christ is also spewing out the professing church, making it a public shame and disgrace. Contemporary Christianity has become a joke, an institution impotent against sin and the invading powers of the world. Yes, we are witnessing the spewing out of his mouth, the very religion that was named after Christ. So many changes are now taking place among ministries that believe conservative Christianity must acclaim to the contemporary. Once the citadels of fundamentalism with militant and magnificent leadership, these ministries have now sheathed the sword and become the model for crossing over into neo-evangelicalism. Rather than the Holy Spirit, intercollegiate sports has now become the exciting spirit of their campuses. As schools change from year to year, their administrators try to inject a little Christian rhetoric to promote these programs, hoping to somehow Christianize their growing secularism. Every year, these schools continue silent attacks against the Word of God and its principles. They craftily reason away their changes. They become more serpentine in their hermeneutics of Scripture, seeking to justify their changes. Even to accommodate the world more, the names of schools are being changed. Such schools know that their former name is a blight and a stigma for the Christian in an emerging church generation. Now the graduate can speak of his alma mater without any implication that it was a Christian school. As God the Creator is giving this world up and over to themselves and to a reprobate mind, Christ is also now giving up the institutional church and putting it over to itself. The church has rejected the Word of God to this generation, and Christ is now rejecting it by leaving the church, spewing it out of his mouth. The church generation, while professing a form of godliness, is denying, resisting, and rejecting the power of it. As there is no hope for this country, there is no hope for the institutional church. The only hope is for the remnant and the workings of God among his elect. Others will fall away upon the powers, and unto these powers of the end time apostasy. As we see the growing number of charismatic and evangelical national media ministries compromising marriages and ministries, the words of Christ rise in declaring their willful ignorance that they know not that they are wretched and miserable and poor and blind and naked. On a large scale, the institutional churches have rejected Christ. They have rejected the chief cornerstone, and they have rejected the very Word of God. They have consulted with and built upon self-interpretations of Scripture. We are now, oh dear friend, we are now witnessing Christ spewing them out of his mouth. Although this church attempts to define their lukewarmness as Christian love, meekness, moderation, and kind-heartedness, and being nice. Whatever false term is used, it is still the nauseating flesh to Christ. And once the vomiting begins, there is no return from his judgment. Yes, dear friend, judgment has commenced at the house of God. God is giving men over to their heart's desires. We have witnessed this judgment in the birth of liberalism and modernism, then neo-orthodoxy and situationalism, and then neo-evangelicalism and neo-Pentecostalism producing the charismatic movement. Furthermore, in the last 20 years, we have witnessed the public erosion and falling away of fundamentalism, including the surrogate ministries presenting themselves as conservative Christianity. Immorality has become more and more prominent in ministries given to visceral, professing Christian music. In the light of Christ's abhorrence of the condition of the church, we are witnessing the vomiting of the institutional church out of Christ's mouth. While Christ's nausea with the institutional church will continue to reveal the great abomination of public Christianity, the true Christian must ever be vigilant in his communion with Christ. It is more imperative to ever live for Christ with biblical passion, living by the standards of his word in separation from this world, and loving and desiring the principles of his word to govern our lives. Within the word of Christ, the mouth of Christ, is where we want to reside in this end time church age. May God help us in these days when Christ is spewing out of his mouth so many ministries. Some never started right, others did, but have fallen away as the years have unfolded in their history. Yes, may God keep us, and may we keep ourselves in biblical truth.

0: You have just heard Forwarding the Faith with Dr. H.T. Spence, pastor and president of the Foundation's Ministries in Dunn, North Carolina. 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Listen again at this same time for Forwarding the Faith. 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

0: Foundations Bible College in Dunn, North Carolina brings you this gospel broadcast with its founder, Dr. O. Talmage Spence. As a preacher of righteousness for more than 50 years, Dr. Spence proclaimed the conviction and compassion of the very Word of God. The Wonderful Word Hour is brought to you with the earnest prayer that the Bible will become dearer to the heart and that the spiritual warfare against sin and error will become stronger in the life. And now, here's a pointed message from the Bible by Dr. Spence.
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2: I read God's Word from 2 Timothy 1, verses 13 and 14. Hold fast the form of sound words which thou hast heard of me in faith and love which is in Christ Jesus. That good thing which was committed unto thee keep by the Holy Ghost which dwelleth in us. I am not a man of tags and labels. I know of no Christian movement with a tag or label that has not been deeply affected by the 20th century apostasy. There are possibly two different kinds of biblical Christians left in the present generation. A Puritan Christian who is struggling within the birthright of his own theological system and church, and a Pilgrim Christian who has made an exodus from the birthright of his theological system and church denomination. I am a pilgrim, having not only made an exodus from sin, but also an exodus from a Pentecostal theological church into which I was born. Do not take any comfort in my own exodus, dear friend, because the Southern Baptists, the Presbyterians, the Congregationalists, the Methodists, all have been caught in the mutation of certain systems which possessed a mere tag or a label. Historically, they may have commenced soundly and scripturally, but something has happened to their identifiable denomination in the Word of God and Protestant Christianity. The Protestant Reformation ethic, which had formerly left its imprint upon these historic denominations, is gone. Yes, I said it is gone. And now it is every man for himself. Every one of us, as preachers, we are called upon to forge our way alone amidst apostasy and the breakdown of scriptural separation in the various biblical and theological systems of history. Yes, more than anything, I am a preacher of the Word of God. Yes, a preacher. A preacher am I. I suppose I fall in the general category of a separatist fundamentalist at this point in history, but do not be led or misled by the limitation of the phrase or the multiplicity of the breeds, brands, and tangents which we are currently viewing across America among this group called the fundamentalist. But as a separatist fundamentalist, I would probably be best known. Fundamentalism must transcend all of its children and movements, or there is nothing to fundamentalism at all. If there is anything left to survive in the term or word fundamentalism, it must survive in the individual fundamentalist. The ism is all but gone, but the ist is what remains. As is true of many names given to growing religious movements throughout church history, fundamentalism has been misunderstood and identified with a large number of religious entities than is really true of the birth of this historical movement, which commenced at the beginning of the 20th century. Fundamentalism is presently being identified with almost everything, from snake handling movements and or Jim Jones cults to the more traditional Bob Jones University, even the more modern moral majority movement of Jerry Falwell desires the name of fundamentalist. Actually, fundamentalism itself should not be confined to any single tag or label. Neither should it be linked with a Baptist constituency, as the Baptist Fundamentalist 84 has acclaimed. Fundamentalism transcends all of that. It will truncate the true meaning of the word fundamentalism if it is isolated into any single entity or institution. I will not judge the motives of all of these current movements called fundamentalist, but I will take a stand against any one of them claiming to be the fruition and fulfillment of all that God gave in His sovereign power in the birth and intention of grace through historic fundamentalism at the birth of this century. We must contend as a fundamentalist, a separatist, as an individual fundamentalist, that no particular movement or personality may circumscribe its definition or circumvent its potential as God intended in His will through His ways. Fundamentalism, in its historic and biblical identity, transcends all Protestant denominations across all oceans and seas, as well as independent churches, whether Calvinistic or Arminian, whether Congregational or Episcopal, whether Evangelical or Evangelistic. My own definition in personal communion with the Lord Jesus in my own Christian life cries for an enlargement of the basic current definition of this word. Since my soul is satisfied with nothing less than Christ, I must seek enlargement as I grow in grace if I am going to be identified as a fundamentalist Christian, and I do want to be identified as such. But I would like to aspire to the possible definition as follows. Historic fundamentalism is the literal exposition of all the affirmations and attitudes of the Bible and the militant exposure of all non-biblical affirmations and attitudes, as well as the magnificent exaltation of the gospel and person of the Lord Jesus Christ through a scriptural separation from sin and error unto purity and truth. I know that's a long sentence, and according to radio diction rules, an exposition, you're not supposed to have a sentence that long on the radio. But I regret to say it is imperative that it must be, for that will only fulfill the meager desire of our hearts if we're going to be a fundamentalist. And I am particularly interested in the latter part of that definition that declares to the world that this is to be a testimony that is magnificent in its exaltation of the gospel and the person of the Lord Jesus Christ. Oh, that God would baptize this word called fundamentalism, baptize it and cleanse it through the blood of the everlasting covenant, and renew the early spirit that we saw in the early men of this movement. This definition which we have given today may not suit all, but it is indeed my own definition which I hold dear to my heart to this hour. And as an individual, I will not and cannot give a blanket endorsement of all those institutions and individuals who use the tag of fundamentalism. As far as the word itself, there is no magic in it, especially anymore. What we need is a mighty revival among us as fundamentalists. Some are too far into their own unloving militancy against the Lord's enemies who call themselves fundamentalists, while others are too loving without separation from the Lord's enemies, and yet they call themselves fundamentalists. Some will not fellowship anyone other than their own sheep, while others, yet claiming lip service to scriptural separation, will fellowship almost anyone outside of the fold of Christ, and they want to be called fundamentalist. Every one of us who hold dear historic fundamentalism must fall down on our face at this point in the third generation of this movement and ask God to renew our spirit, the spirit of Christ. And while we are so energetically engaged in evangelism as fundamentalists for sinners, may God help us as fundamentalists to take time to have a revival for our own selves. And as a very small and somewhat puny active fundamentalist, I am seeking God for forgiveness in my own life, desiring to do something to this word if I'm going to exalt Jesus as a fundamentalist. I know of no institution, movement, or local church identified with fundamentalism, but what desperately needs revival. And the word may seem so strange we would dare ask, what is a revival? A revival is a genuine Holy Ghost restoration of the individual spirit of a Christian to direct communion and fellowship with the Lord Jesus Christ. Revival demands repentance of sin, and mainly it is a repentance of pride, which we often hold as a Christian. As you listen to this message, you may have to repent of your own sin of pride against me for telling the truth. But whatever it is, let us fall before our Lord and ask Him to send us a mighty revival. And if we will repent with godly sorrow, we can have a revival. I do not know if we will ever see another national revival again. But we could have one in our own hearts, in our own churches, if we would humble ourselves before God. I don't care how much apostasy is in the land and how much communism and secular humanism weighs upon us at this time in history. We can have a revival in our own hearts if we will repent, make some restitution, and cry out for the Spirit of the Lord Jesus to be restored in our lives. One of the things that greatly disturbs me is that we seem to be experiencing wholesale evangelism, but without revival. We are substituting our scripture memorizations for scriptural prayer. We really think that evangelistic methods of soul winning and seminars will take the place of a need for the fire of God to fall upon us. Can you and I remember the last day in our ministries as Christian preachers and deacons and workers that the fire fell from heaven and consumed all the dross in our lives, all the pride in our hearts, and all of the ego in our accomplishments? Oh, may God give us a revival that transcends fundamentalism as a movement. And in conclusion, fundamentalism, therefore, is a legacy. Yes, a legacy left by some people, some forefathers, who knew what it was to take a stand and yet do it gracefully. The cost of individual separation is probably greater than any other separation we've ever talked about. And any other definition of separation that does not seek as its first motive and final goal the exalting of the Lord Jesus is not worthy to be called biblical separation. May God today teach us these truths and help us to pray about them. In Jesus' name, amen.
1: The Lord has raised the foundations up.
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0: Open thou mine eyes, that I may behold wondrous things out of thy law. As we draw aside to the burning bush of God's holy word, may the Spirit of God bless this reading to be a lamp to your feet and a light to your path. The scripture reading is from the Authorized Version of the Bible.
1: The Epistle of Paul the Apostle to the Romans, Chapter 7. Know ye not, brethren, for I speak to them that know the law, how that the law hath dominion over a man as long as he liveth? For the woman which hath an husband is bound by the law to her husband so long as he liveth. But if the husband be dead, she is loosed from the law of her husband. So then, if while her husband liveth she be married to another man, she shall be called an adulteress. But if her husband be dead, she is free from that law, so that she is no adulteress, though she be married to another man. Wherefore, my brethren, ye also are become dead to the law by the body of Christ, that ye should be married to another, even to him who was raised from the dead, that we should bring forth fruit unto God. For when we were in the flesh, the motions of sin, which were by the law, did work in our members to bring forth fruit unto death. But now we are delivered from the law, that being dead wherein we were held, that we should serve in newness of spirit, and not in the oldness of the letter. What shall we say then? Is the law sin? God forbid. Nay, I had not known sin but by the law. For I had not known lust, except the law had said, Thou shalt not covet. But sin, taking occasion by the commandment, wrought in me all manner of concupiscence. For without the law, sin was dead. For I was alive without the law once. But when the commandment came, sin revived, and I died. And the commandment, which was ordained to life, I found to be unto death. For sin, taking occasion by the commandment, deceived me, and by it slew me. Wherefore, the law is holy, and the commandment holy, and just, and good. Was then that which is good made death unto me? God forbid. But sin, that it might appear sin, working death in me by that which is good, that sin by the commandment might become exceeding sinful. For we know that the law is spiritual, but I am carnal, sold under sin. For that which I do, I allow not. For what I would, that do I not. But what I hate, that do I. If then I do that which I would not, I consent unto the law that it is good. Now then, it is no more I that do it, but sin that dwelleth in me. For I know that in me, that is, in my flesh, dwelleth no good thing. For to will is present with me, but how to perform that which is good I find not. For the good that I would, I do not, but the evil which I would not, that I do. Now, if I do that I would not, it is no more I that do it, but sin that dwelleth in me. I find then a law that when I would do good, evil is present with me. For I delight in the law of God after the inward man, but I see another law in my members warring against the law of my mind and bringing me into captivity to the law of sin which is in my members. O wretched man that I am, who shall deliver me from the body of this death? I thank God through Jesus Christ our Lord. So then, with the mind, I myself serve the law of God, but with the flesh, the law of sin.
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0: You are listening to FBC Radio from the campus of Foundations Bible College and Theological Seminary in Dunn, North Carolina. Welcome to Facing the Contemporary with God's Word, a program dedicated to dealing with the contemporary issues facing God's people in the light of the Word of God. God calls His people to a separation from the present evil age of trends and philosophies which are making inroads into the churches across the world. Only the Word of God can be the true discerning test for the times in which we live. May the Lord take the message from God's Word today and prove it to be a contribution to your life in facing the contemporary. And now, here is Dr. H.T. Spence with today's message.
1: I call your attention this morning to 2 Thessalonians. 2 Thessalonians chapter 2. And I would like to read this chapter in its entirety. 2 Thessalonians chapter 2, the second epistle that Paul wrote that has been placed in the canon of Scripture. 1 and 2 Thessalonians, the first of his two writings. In 2 Thessalonians chapter 2, beginning in verse 1, "Now we beseech you, brethren, by the coming of our Lord Jesus Christ, and by our gathering together unto him, that ye be not soon shaken in mind, or be troubled, neither by spirit, nor by word, nor by letter, as from us, as that the day of Christ is at hand. Let no man deceive you by any means, for that day shall not come, except there come a falling away first, and that man of sin be revealed, the son of perdition." May I pause and make a simple observation. There is a growing trend in theology today that is stating that before Christ can come, that the Antichrist, a man of sin, has got to be revealed. But often in prophecy, the comma is a distinctive line of demarcation. Sometimes there are well over 2,000 years between what is stated first and then the fulfillment of what is given to us after the comma. So that is an important observation. The crucial burden for us is that it will not come except there come a falling away first. It's not stating that the man of sin to be revealed first. "Who opposeth and exalteth himself above all that is called God," or that is worship, "so that he, as God, sitteth in the temple of God, showing himself that he is God. Remember ye not that when I was with you, I told you these things. And now ye know what withholdeth that he might be revealed in his time. For the mystery of iniquity doth already work. Only he who now letteth or hindereth will let or continue to hinder until he be taken out of the way. And then shall that wicked be revealed, whom the Lord shall consume with the spirit of his mouth and shall destroy with the brightness of his coming. Even him whose coming is after the working of Satan with all power and signs and lying wonders, and with all deceivableness of unrighteousness in them that perish, because they receive not the love of the truth, that they might be saved. And for this cause God shall send them strong delusion, that they should believe a lie, that they all might be damned who believed not the truth, but had pleasure in unrighteousness. But we are bound to give thanks always to God for you, brethren, beloved of the Lord, because God hath from the beginning chosen you to salvation through sanctification of the Spirit and belief of the truth, whereunto he called you by our gospel to the obtaining of the glory of our Lord Jesus Christ. Therefore, brethren, stand fast and hold the traditions which ye have been taught, whether by word or our epistle. Now our Lord Jesus Christ himself and God, even our Father, which hath loved us and hath given us everlasting consolation and good hope through grace, comfort your hearts and establish you in every good word and work. And may the Lord bless this infallible record today. And shall we pray? Our Heavenly Father, we are glad today that we have found our rest in thy Son, the Lord Jesus Christ. We do not have to be in a panic. And while the prophecy of Christ in the Olivet Discourse that hearts of men will fail them because of fear, he tells his own beloved in John 14 that let not your heart be troubled. And we're glad we have a Bible today. Our truth, the truth we have come to believe, is not found in our feelings of subjectivity or our existential experiences. But it is found in a book that will never die. And amidst some 8,145 prophecies, all that are to come to pass have come to pass, and we're anticipating right on to the eternal golden age, the word of God to be fulfilled. It is in this word we have placed our confidence about our sins being under the blood, and we're on our way to heaven. Bless the burden of this message today, Lord. We plead afresh the blood of our Savior and the enabling of the Spirit of God. In Jesus' name, amen. It has been in the most recent Bible conference on Good Friday morning in our message dealing with the need of the Holy Spirit's anointing in the life that we made an observation that up until then I have not pursued in my preaching. And it is the important observation that God the Father waited in sending his Son to the earth until the last days. He did not come in former days. He did not come in the prime of history. But the Father waited until the last days before he sent his Son. And we know this to be true. According to the words of Peter in Acts chapter 2, when he quoted from the book of Joel that in the last days I will pour out my spirit upon all flesh. And Peter made the observation that this is that which was spoken by the prophet Joel. So it is the beginning of the last days that Jesus came to earth, and of all the days that have been in human history, some 6,000 years to this hour, the last days, according to Scripture, are the most important days of human history. In regards to the great empires, God waited until the final empire of the five key empires noted in prophecy of Egypt, Assyria, Babylon, Medo-Persia, Greco-Macedonia. And John will state in Revelation 17 that five are fallen and one is. That's the Roman Empire. In Daniel chapter 2, it is the legs of the man of sin that is presented in that chapter. And there's only one section of the members of that body that remain, and that's the feet with the 10 toes. So Christ came to commence the last days, the most troubled days in human history. And when it comes to the prophecies of the empire, he came in the last of the major part of the bodies in the time of the Roman Empire. And the only thing that is now remaining are the 2 feet or the 10 toes. And in regards to the one yet to come of Revelation 17, the Antichrist kingdom. But there's another observation that needs to be made, is that Jesus waited until the Jews had been delivered from idolatry. They entered into idolatry in the days of the judges. And although there was a deliverance in the days of Saul and David, it was in the last 20 years of Solomon that the idolatry was reintroduced and continued until the time of the Babylonian captivity. It was only the Babylonian captivity that finally delivered the Jews from idolatry. They have not been in it in the past 2,500 years. But is there a sin greater than idolatry? God waited to send his son to the final apex of the sin of the Jews. Not idolatry, but he waited until the apex of the sin of the Jew, which they are presently in this hour. If you'll turn to the book of Daniel, chapter 9, Daniel truly is heavily freighted with the most concentration for the size of the book of prophecies. There are other books of the minor prophets that are smaller than the book of Daniel that have a lot of prophecies, but Daniel's 12 chapters, but in Daniel chapter 9, when Daniel concluded that the 70 years were over, the Lord sent Gabriel the archangel to tell him that although the 70 years were up, in verse 24, there are still 70 weeks or 70 weeks of years. If 7 days in a week and you multiply that by 70, we come up to 490 years that are still determined or appointed upon thy people, the Jew, and upon the holy city, that's Jerusalem. Now, why, after 70 years, is there another 490 years still appointed against them? Well, Gabriel gives us 6 things that have got to be resolved. Number one, it is to finish the transgression. The transgression is the apostasy of the Jews. Apostasy comes in various forms, including idolatry. But the transgression has not been concluded. It hasn't been fulfilled. The cup has not been filled yet. The second is to make an end of sins, of their sins. Number three, to make reconciliation for iniquity. Number four, to bring in everlasting righteousness. Number five, to seal up the vision and prophecy. And number six, the final one, is to anoint the most holy. Now, these 6 things are to be done in the 490 years. But in verse 25, he breaks it down. Know therefore and understand that from the going forth of the commandment to restore and build Jerusalem that will be under Cyrus, unto Messiah the Prince, is going to be the consumption of the 490 weeks or the 70 weeks of years, 7 weeks and 62 weeks, or 69 weeks or 483 years. The street shall be built and the wall in troublous times. But after the 62 weeks, which follows the 7 weeks, shall Messiah be cut off, but not for himself. He will not do this himself. : And we now jump in prophecy at least at this point 2,000 years, and the people of the prince with a little p, the Antichrist that shall come, shall destroy the city and the sanctuary, and the end thereof shall be with a flood unto the end of the war. Desolations are determined, and he, the prince with the little p, shall confirm the covenant with many for this dangling final week. So when Jesus came, 69 weeks had already been fulfilled with only 1 week remaining, and we're still waiting for that 1 week to be fulfilled. But Christ came in the last days. Christ came in the last empire before the Antichrist empire, and he came at the conclusion of the 69th of the 70 weeks. This is an important observation, that Christ commenced the most perilous time in human history. It is what the Bible will tell us of the growing apostasy, the growing falling away, the growing defection from the truth. The Jews have been in apostasy well over 2,500 years, but that apostasy has not come to the deepest hour or the fulfilling hour or the cup filled to the brim of the apostasy. But there's another observation that has got to be made. There are 7 classic apostasies in the Bible. The first is the fall of Lucifer. And may I make this observation quickly? There is no recovery from apostasy. The first apostasy was the fall of Lucifer, of the holy angel. We understand through scripture he was the anointed cherub. He was the most powerful angel that God ever created. But when he defected, when he fell away from the truth and taken by the light of his own personal glory, believing he could be as great as God, he convinced 1/3 of all of the angels to make this defection with him, this falling away. But this fall was an apostate sin so deep, God will never provide salvation for a fallen angel. The second apostasy, and in each of these there is a leaving. Lucifer was cast out of heaven, the geography of his abode, from his creation. The second is given to us in Genesis chapter 4 of Cain. It is our

by giving a false offering to the Lord, a bloodless offering, a faithless offering, and gave to God his own works. And God drove him out. He went to the land of Nod, meaning wandering. But his wife, who was his sister, and several other siblings chose to make this defection. They chose to willfully go against the standards of the Word of God and start up their own civilization away from God. They will become, in Genesis 6, the daughters of men, the godless daughters of men. But the next one that is found is in Genesis chapter 11, about 110 years after the flood. If you take the natural genealogies that are given in Genesis chapter 10 and take it for about 110 years, you could come out 5 to 7 children per couple. We're talking maybe around 40,000 people on the planet Earth by the Tower of Babel. Not that many, but more than a few hundred. This is in the third generation of Cush from Ham and Nimrod, his son, who made the choice to leave the preaching of the father Noah and of the preaching of Shem. They left the land of their family, they left their parents, they left their grandparents, they left the God of their forefathers and chose to go to a place extremely to the east called Shinar, and there they built Babel. It was their intent to defect permanently from God. But God came down, confounded the language, which forced the scattering of the people, with Nimrod staying at Babel to begin the city-states of Babel that are mentioned in Genesis 10. But the next apostasy, the fourth one, is in the days of the judges. The children of Israel had made it out of Egypt 40 years amidst their carnality and worldliness and their wanderings, but still there was this man that kept them on course. And Joshua taking this place and leading them into the promised land, and 7 great nations conquered in 7 years, and 7 great victories coming out of it. But by the time we get to the book of Judges, they are now entering into the spiritual whoredom of the nations that they did not fully conquer. Judges is one of the lowest ebbs historically in Scripture. The apostasy. A man can enter into apostasy and there is no hope for him of ever returning. It is an eternal sin. When it comes to a nation like Israel, the nation that apostatized will never come back to God, but a nation is different than a person. A nation continues with offspring and offspring and offspring, and there could come a day when a nation in another generation turns to God, but at the same time it is stated the nation of Israel is in apostasy. But according to Zechariah, Isaiah, Ezekiel, the prophecy that it's in the last 3.5 years of Daniel's last week, there will be a remnant, not the total nation, but a remnant of Israel that will turn and realize they have crucified their Messiah. But the fifth one is Israel and Judah. God will send Israel into a captivity in 721 by Assyria, and they will never return. Judah will go down in 3 deportations into Babylon.

0: generation later that will turn to God. And in 536, God brought 50,000 people out of Babylon who returned to Jerusalem to the God of their fathers. But that those hundreds of years, from the days of Solomon to the days of Hoshea in the north and Zedekiah in the south, they were in apostasy. But the sixth one that is mentioned in the Bible is in the days of Christ. It is one thing to be delivered from idolatry and we come back to Jerusalem and we build a temple and we build a city and we build the walls and the gates. But the last book in the Old Testament, the book of Malachi, proves that although the form is right, the temple is there, the sacrifices are there, they had spiritually entered into apostasy. That's where the Bible of the Old Testament concludes. The remnant in apostasy. And the culmination of that is when they will reject and crucify the very one that God had appointed to lead them, the Messiah, the Lord Jesus Christ. But there is a seventh one. It's the final one. I must make quickly another observation. Not only God sent His Son in the last days, but He waited to give the New Testament until the last days. He didn't give the New Testament at the height of the blessings of the church. But we do not see the beginning of the writings of the New Testament, the book of James in 45 AD, until we see the falling away of the church. The New Testament was not written primarily for evangelism. It wasn't written primarily to give us a message for the world. The New Testament was primarily written to keep God's people on course, to deal with the defections, to deal with the falling aways, to become warnings to God's own people about this great falling away that was coming to the church. The New Testament was given not for the world, but for the warnings to God's people within the church. It was given to aid the elect all the way to the end of the last days. But the Bible, in the book of Daniel, and other passages of Scripture, begin to tell us that in the last days, at least 2,000 years now, that there is going to be a threshold in time that somebody will step over, and we will now call it the last day of the last days. Or what Daniel will call the time of the end. Now, I've got to find out what end are you talking about? You're talking about the end of all ends, the end of time, the end of the planet Earth, the time of the end. What are you talking about? Well, in Matthew 24, Tuesday of Passion Week, Christ's disciples asked him three questions, and the final one was, and of the end of the world. Now, I'm not stating this is a mistranslation, for it is not. But there are several words for world in the Bible, and this is important. Are you talking about the end of the earth, gay? Are you talking about the end of the cosmos? The end of the world as we know it, as a planet? Are we talking about the end of the world, O Ecumene, the inhabited world? Or are we talking about the end of Aeon, the age, the present age of the world? That's the word he used. Not the end of time, not the end of the planet Earth, not the end of the cosmos, but the end of an age. What will be the end of the age? In that age, is there a place that we will state, I am living in the end of this age? Will there be a generation to declare this? Well, the Bible tells us in the book, the New Testament is warning us about this end, this end. Not the end of the world, not the end of the inhabitant world, not the end of the earth, materialistic earth, but it's the end of an age. What age are we talking about? It's the age that Jesus introduced. In Matthew 16, and on the day of Pentecost, he found it. He commenced the church. World age. So this is what I'm looking for. Will there come a point of the church only in existence in the last days? The church came into existence for the last days, not the former days, but it came for the last days, and it was to prepare God's people for the last days, for the end time, and what will come at the end of the end time, a rapture. But simultaneously, if you'll turn over to 2 Thessalonians, he gives us this warning about the coming of our Lord Jesus Christ and our gathering together unto him. This cannot be the open manifestation of Revelation chapter 19 when he comes to earth, but it is a gathering unto him. But Paul warns, now don't be shaken in your mind. Keep your mind, keep your head, keep sane. Don't be shaken in your thinking. Don't be shaken in trouble. Don't get into a nervous excitement. Don't even allow a spirit to come upon you. Or somebody says a word, or even you receive a letter that seems to be from us. I'm telling you, this world has really gotten excited over what they call the recent finding of the Gospel of Judas. Man, there's been a fever to hit for this. Just like Dan Brown's Da Vinci Code. What does this mean? What does this mean? What does this mean? Even letters supposedly found. May I make quickly this postscript this morning, dear people? If they ever find 1,000 books, 10,000 letters in archaeology, not one of them are to be a part of the Bible, for God has preserved his own word, and not one other book is to be added, and not one book is to be taken away. If they keep throwing them at us, from one archaeological finding to another, we still must believe the Bible is the complete, infallible word of God, and there are no other books to be added to this book. But in the midst of this, there's going to be letters written as that the day of Christ. Now, this is different than the day of the Lord. The day of Christ is the rapture day. The day of the Lord is more of the judgment day leading to the blessing of the millennium. But the day of Christ is the rapture day. And he states, let no man deceive you by any means. He's broadening the warning now. It's not only in mind, in word, in spirit, in letter, but don't allow any man to deceive you by any means. For that day, what day are we talking about? The day of Christ. It shall not come, except there come a falling away. This is that word in the Greek, apostasia. Where are we talking about this, Brother Paul? Is this going to be in the Hindus and the Buddhists? Is this going to be in the cults? No, the falling away is always directed in the Bible to God's people. You cannot defect from truth if you've never had truth. Hindus have never had truth. Buddhists have never had truth. Muslims have never had truth. So we don't look to them as the prophecy of the falling away. The only ones who have ever had the truth in the last days has been the institutional church. And that's where the falling away is going to come. We've often viewed Revelation 2 and 3 of the churches, local historic churches, but the book of Revelation is to give us prophecy from the day that John wrote it to the consummation of the eternal golden age. And chapter 2 and 3 is going to take to this present hour the 2,000 years. And then in Revelation 4, 1, after this, I looked and behold, a door was open in heaven, as it were, of a trumpet talking with me, which said, now you come up hither. The rapture. And chapters 4 and 5 in heaven of God's translated saints and those who died in the Lord from Abel to the present hour of the rapture. And then chapter 6 to commence the tribulation period after the rapture. You carefully read church history. Church history is the saddest history that's ever been written. By 70 AD, they were leaving their first love, relaxing. And then the imperial persecutions of Rome, putting them, the Christians, to death, Smyrna, to the days of Diocletian. Then Constantine coming on the throne and legalizing Christianity and making it easier for the church to exist. But the church began to merge with the state in Pergamos. And the rise of the Roman Catholic Church up until the time of the Protestant Reformation, when there was a public, you got splintered groups leading up to that point, but it was never a public confrontation like it was. Whether we agree with the word Protestant or not, I'm Protestant in heart because I'm still today protesting against the Roman Catholic Church. In that context, I am a Protestant, but more in heart and theology of a Reformation against Rome. Amidst the revival of Rome in the last days. But that Reformation in Sardis, which quickly brings us to the Philadelphian church age, the greatest spiritual age that the church has ever known since the first generation. The deepest theology that has ever been given, it's ever been written, was in the Philadelphia church age. The deepest spiritual men and women that have ever lived, at least to that point in history, were in the Philadelphia church age. They lived, they breathed, they slept, they drank, they ate God. God, God, God. The days when God began to open up the missionary doors to the Orient for the first time. And other places on the planet. The deepest truths on holiness and godliness and sanctification. The Puritans gave us the big nugget truths of the fundamentals of the Christian faith, at least in writing them. But it was the Philadelphia church age that gave us the insight to the internal distinctives. Most theological systems only have external distinctives. No internal, no heart distinctives. What is unique, distinctive about a heart's walk with God? Very few of the systems have any within here. They're all external. What kind of church polity are you going to have? Is it separation of church and state? What type of government in your church? What kind of baptism? That's all external. That's all external. That's all external. It is very rare that we read of a theological system in church history that deals with the work of grace in the heart. Philadelphia. Men on both sides of the theological systems wrote, giving us the rise and the progress of the soul before God that had never been written before. This is when the awakenings came. This is when the revivals came on both sides of the Atlantic. But there's only one church remaining. Laodicea, meaning democratic, doing that which is right in your own eyes. And we came into it about 1900. We are in the worst church age that has ever been known. It's worse than the rise of the Roman Catholic Church. Because this is the church that Christ is on the outside of the church knocking in order to get in. This is a Christless. When it comes to the institutional church at large globally, this is a Christless church age. He was in the midst of the candlesticks at the beginning, but he is outside and he's looking for a man. He's looking for a woman. He's looking for a boy or a girl to open the heart and hear what the Spirit is trying to say to the church. But the church is not listening today. It's only individuals within the church. Within the church. It used to be 40 or 50 years ago, the common phrase was the rapture of the church. But I don't like to use that term anymore because people believe when you say, I believe in the rapture of the church, they think the institutional church is going up. And that is not true. It is only those that are truly born again. I remember a prominent man, I'm not going to call his name, but a prominent leader years ago of the fundamentalist movement privately told my father and myself he didn't believe over 70 to 80% of all the people in fundamental churches were even saved. And that's all he did was travel from one church to another. Now only God knows who's saved, but I'm telling you, that's a staggering observation. Another man making the observation of a certain Baptist fellowship, 5,200 ministers that are part of the membership, and the head of it said to state he had to leave it because of drinking, but understand he's back into the ministry now, but made the observation that 80% of the ministers are dead wood, dead wood. The church really knows we got a problem. But they're going to still get behind a pulpit and shout as if there are no problems. But this is the worst age that has ever been known. We're in the New Age movement of the church. Neo-Orthodoxy.
1: believing that the Bible is not the Word of God unless you're reading a passage or some minister reads a passage, and if it does something for you, gives you a good feeling, then at that moment it becomes the Word of God. But next week when you read that same passage and it doesn't do one thing for you, then at that time it is not the Word of God. I'm telling you, if we never responded to the Word of God, the Word of God is still the Word of God. The problem is the human heart. And all of them were situationalists, doing away with all the absolutes, dogmatism, preaching. And everybody can come to Jesus their own way. And that gave birth in 1948 to neo-evangelicalism. And simultaneously in 1948 is when Oral Roberts had his first audible voice, supposedly from God. And God told him he had power in his right hand for healing. And then by 1967, and exploding by 1972, was the charismatic movement, which has literally taken over just about every prominent large church in the world. The Laodicean church age is the final frontier of the church. It is the last defection. It is the last rising up against God. The last rising up against the Word of God. It's a new view of Jesus today. It's a new view of God. It's a new view of salvation. It's a new view of the Roman Catholic Church. They're not wrong anymore. I know of even people who are non-Roman Catholics that pray to John Paul II believing he has power in heaven. And what the Bible calls an apostasy, the church is saying, you know, it's not as bad as what we thought. But it also brought a new view of Christian music. Two of the most prominent innovators of what is called contemporary or worldly Christian music have been Ralph Carmichael and Bill Gaither. And Bill Gaither, with his homecoming videos, has really become unusually popular now. But the songs that Gaither has written are not biblical, they're not doctrinally sound, and after a while it is going to start inviting even people of deep sins into the midst. Since the early 1990s, the Gaither Homecoming CD and video series have dramatically increased the popularity of Southern gospel music. But sadly, Bill Gaither has used his vast influence to promote the lie that music is neutral, and thus to encourage the deep inroads that the world has made into gospel music. He also has promoted the unscriptural ecumenical movement with its bogus judge not philosophy and its lack of concern about doctrinal purity. In the late 2002, Bill Gaither and Mark Lowry, who is a member of the Gaither Vocal Band, met with and encouraged Marcia Stevens, the lesbian author of the popular gospel song, "For These Tears I Died." Stevens, who has a ministry called BALM, B-A-L-M, Born Again Lesbian Music, attended the Gaither Homecoming concert in Phoenix in December of 2002 with her lesbian partner. And Mark Lowry, who has sung with the Gaither Vocal Band for many years, approached her and said he was proud of what she is doing. Surprised, she said, "You know what I'm doing now?" He replied, "I sure do, and I wish the fundamentalists would find Jesus. They're going to have a lot to answer for, leaving out people that Jesus died for." In her website, now this is not a converted lesbian, dear people. This is a lesbian. In her website, that is called Christian Gaze. Then Bill and Gloria Gaither came over and told her that they too appreciate her ministry today. And a photo of Stephen's website showed her and her lesbian partner with Bill Gaither and Mark Lowry. And in the last part of the concert later that night, Gaither invited the crowd to sing along the song she wrote, "For Those Tears I Died." He then said, "You know, the young woman who wrote that song is here with us tonight, and maybe you're like she was, and you've heard about a God who would reject you for who you are, or who you might turn you away from something you've done, or where you've come from. In other words, God won't turn you away from anything you've done. Just bring it on with you." Well, I want you to know that I don't know that God. The only God I know is the one in this song that she wrote. The one that said, "I am right here for you." The one who sent his son. The one who says, "You are my child. I love you just as you are. Come stand by my side. So sing with me again." Now, I want to make it clear today, as a minister of the gospel, I believe with all of my heart that God can save a sodomite from their sin. I believe the scriptures makes that very clear in writing to the Corinthians. "Such were some of you, but you are washed, you're sanctified, you're justified. But for a person to profess to be born again and continuing in that godless lifestyle, that is not of God. That's not of the scriptures. But the new definition of Christ and the new definition of the gospel and the new definition of the church will allow sodomites to come forward and continue in their sin. And it's because the new Jesus will not take a stand against any of this. The new gospel won't deal with it. The new contemporary Christian music will not be offensive to these lifestyles. We wondered all these years where this contemporary Christian music was going, and now it's here. It used to be they would never allow a Jesus only to sing, one who denounced the Trinity. But when Dottie Rambo started writing, prominent Jesus only, United Pentecostal, it did away with all of the barriers. Come on in, even if you don't believe in the Trinity. And now they're opening up for any kind of lifestyle. This is now being permitted. What is the difference between this lifestyle and committing incest with a daughter or a son? What's a person could rise up and say, "Well, I believe this is right. This is my property. This is what God has given to me, and I have a right to do whatever I want to with it." Once you open up for one godless lifestyle, we're going to have to one day open up for all the lifestyles out there. Well, we can't look to Bill Gaither to stand up and say that sodomy is wrong. We just will not be able to look to him. We'll not be able to look to the comic, the Christian comic, Mark Lowry, to tell us. But we are to continue to love them. What will happen one day when these men go into a sodomite church and the men are kissing men on the mouth and the women kissing women on the mouth and they're embracing and they're hugging and they're going home with one another and it's all in the name of Jesus. Jesus. Some years ago we had a male strip group to come to Dunn. And their promotion was they were Christians. They did this for women groups to come in and strip in front of ladies. And they were Christian men. And when we wrote a letter to the Daily Record condemning this, Lo and behold, we were deluged with letters from women. Who are you to say that these are not Christians? Because we all went to church on the next morning, Sunday morning, and worshiped God. I'm telling you, most of the worship on the planet, God's not even showing up for it. It's because it is not Bible. It's not biblically based. We've been warning for years and years, and our parents for years and years, of where all this contemporary music's heading. When Elvis Presley had all of his gospel group backups, J.D. Sumner and the Stamps Quartet, the Imperials, and having them to sing, there's a sweet, sweet spirit in this place. And I know that it's the Spirit of the Lord. After Elvis had spent an hour and a half in vulgar dancing and immoral words, and we've got the sweet, sweet Spirit of God in this place. This is where we are, people. And if anybody goes against the contemporary now, he's the insane one. But I thank God I had parents and I had grandparents that were from that Philadelphia church age, so I saw the difference. I saw the difference in the preaching. I saw the difference in the living than what is being projected now. For most in the church know nothing about the former days of Christianity, the true former days of Christianity. We were talking last night of relatives who sacrificed for God. But I'm telling you, to the new church today, to have a lack of money is a sin. Prosperity and health is the sign of God's favor, and poverty and sickness is a sign of God's disfavor. And if you do not have the money rolling in, and you do not have divine health all the time, it's because of a lack of faith in your life. They've literally reversed the gospel. And it used to be those parents and grandparents that they carved out a church, and some came and some didn't come, and some got saved, and others reacted, bringing guns to church to kill the preacher. But it's the mega churches now. It's the Joel Osteen. It's the Rick Warren, 25, 30,000. This man has got to be of God to have a church that big. Now, I'm sorry, in America, educationally wise, we are in the dumbing down. We are rated low with other nations academically. And I guess that's something to get mad over or angry. But I'm telling you, something worse than the dumbing down in the public school system is the dumbing down that's taking place in the churches. This is sadder. This is where a holy anger needs to rise up. Why are we preaching according to feelings, and people don't know how to live because the Word of God has not been preached, or all of the music is based for the feelings? Keep them going so they don't know what they're doing. Keep them going. I got all kinds of programs in the public school system, and take away all of the achievement tests so they won't know they're dumb. So our children in America won't know they're dumb. So keep it jiving in the church so they won't know they're dumb when it comes to the Word of God. So all this junk can come in. So we can now start lauding John Paul II and lauding Benedict XVI and thinking that Roman Catholicism is a good thing. And Jesus made the observation in Luke 18, when the Son of Man cometh, will he find faith on the earth? When I was a young man, I thought that was a foolish question. Why in the world? I mean, we got Christianity all over the planet. TBN is broadcasting it from satellite to satellite. It's not so much that the quote Bible and the name Jesus and the name Holy Ghost is not going to be used. But people are having faith in the wrong Jesus, in the wrong gospel, in the wrong Holy Ghost. They're wanting what Rod Parsley's got. And Rod Parsley has not the Spirit of God, but that's the Holy Ghost they want. And that's the kind, and I'm saying this, it's not the true Holy Ghost, but that's the Spirit they're going to get. If they want what Rod Parsley's preaching, that's what they're going to get. And that's why I want to encourage you young men and young ladies, don't be afraid to seek the fullness of the Holy Spirit and His power and anointing in your life. God's not going to give you a serpent or a stone because you're not seeking after what Oral Roberts is talking about. That's a stone. That's a scorpion. It's stinging the people to death. But there is a true Holy Ghost, and you're going to need Him in your life. You're going to need His anointing in your life when you're preaching. You're going to need His constant anointing when you're speaking to people about the need of God. But I want to tell you, we're in a time now with the great, since the 1930s, the explosion on evangelism. There are going to be less and less people who are truly getting saved. The statistics are high. But we are not seeing the change. We're not seeing them come to the Scripture. It's all the neo-churches they're going to. And that's the gospel that's been taught them, is the neo-gospel. Some people may say, well, don't you believe that somebody could get saved through Billy Graham? I'm at a point now, I've got to say, I don't know. I used to say there may be a few now and then who genuinely believe, but when you think of their own statistic that 60% of all the decision cards that are signed have either alias names or fictitious addresses, if a person will lie about their name and lie about their address, have they really been saved? There may be one out of 50,000 that make the profession that they trusted in God. But I will tell you this, that if it was a genuine conversion and there is the true presence of the Holy Spirit in their life, that Holy Spirit will be telling them, you get out of this mess. You get out of this apostasy. Don't put your faith and trust in Billy Graham, who is now the world leader of the ecumenical movement that's going to lead to the one world church. And a few years ago, he told Robert Schuller that Buddhists are in the body of Christ and Hindus are in the body of Christ. I've heard him make some staggering statements such as God's going to do away with hell and empty hell and let everybody come on to heaven. Universalism. Ultimately, everybody's going to get saved. But I'm telling you, when you start putting Buddhists and Hindus and every Tom, Dick, and Harry in the body of Christ, we have got a very false view of the body of Christ, if it's including that. And I tell you, young men, this is what you're facing. This is what you're facing. And there is nothing more popular on the planet Earth today than contemporary Christian music. It keeps the dead chickens looking alive. They are dead spiritually, but this is that sedative that'll keep them jumping. When one prominent charismatic leader stated he believed that God had kept rock and roll music for these days, for this is Holy Ghost music. Rock music is Holy Ghost music because it'll make you move. It'll make you move. Well, it's all in the flesh. It's the flesh that's moving. And not the Spirit. In these days when universalism is becoming more accepted, Joel Osteen on Larry King Live came to that conclusion. Some of his men had him to back up and apologize, but it's been said on international TV now that you don't have to really accept Jesus to be saved, and that God has given another light to the Jews, so we don't need to evangelize them. And if a person doesn't trust Jesus, it doesn't mean that they will go to hell. Well, we've taken every warning and judgment out of the gospel now. Just tell them all, including the Sodomites, come on in, keep living like you're living, but just put the name Jesus somewhere in your belief. What this world is calling an awakening, God's word is calling an apostasy. You're not going to build large churches on what I've said today. And I'm telling you, we have got to be faithful and true to the word of God. God demanded it of my great-grandfather, a Methodist preacher. He demanded it of my grandfather. He demanded it of my father. And nothing has changed. God hasn't changed. The word of God has not changed. Hell has not changed. Judgment has not changed. The gospel has not changed. Therefore, why should we change in these days in which we live? We better do as old Samuel Hardison used to say before he died. Brother Spence, you better keep on keeping on, keep on keeping on, keep on keeping on. At times I've been in certain services looking for a back door to get out, and I couldn't get out. And everybody else jumping and jiving to the rock and roll music. The drums just pounding away on the syncopated beat. And the bass guitar, you could feel your heart pounding to it. And I mean, they're up and they're going. And everybody's looking at you. What's wrong with you? Don't you have any spirituality to you? Why aren't you jumping with the music? Daniel chapter 3, this is where the music's going to end. Nebuchadnezzar will use it to motivate the people to worship an image. And when you do away with doctrine in music, and you do away with the laws, honorable laws in music, then this is what's going to get us in the mood. Let's just let the music flow. Let it flow. Let it conquer you. Let it control you. Do what the music dictates for you to do. This is the end. I do believe there was a latter rain outpouring of the Holy Spirit in the mid-1800s. And the latter rain's different than the former rain. Former rain is for the seed, Acts 2, but we're not in Acts 2 days. We're in James 5 days. The latter rain is sent to get the harvest ready for the second coming of the Lord. But we're now in the aftermath of that latter rain. I'm amazed that Christ has delayed his coming this far. I say delay, I'm using that word from a human standpoint. But more and more we're seeing the false, and less we're seeing the true. May God help us to realize that holiness of heart in life was the message of the past, and it has not changed. Don't preach to the people's whims. You preach to the people's needs from the Bible. Stay away from all of this Chuck Swindoll and Charles Stanley glorified psychology. And focus on the family. It's amazing the fundamental churches that are using Dobson's focus on the family. It's nothing but psychology. And as long as we can get the natural man straight, we think that's what the answer is. But the natural man discerneth not the things of God. That's why we've got to preach the word, preach the word, preach the word. We've got so many that have hit the horizon. Bill Gothard. They give you all these basic youth conflicts and how to put this in the place. But it's all natural man. It's all natural man. There's nothing dealing with the spiritual man. And it's not if I've been born. It's if I have been born again. Not by the flesh. For that which is born of the flesh will always be flesh. That's what we're seeing in many of the churches now. It's being born. The music is flesh, so it'll birth fleshly people. The teachings are flesh, so it's going to bring about fleshly people. I tell you, 30, 40 years ago, people have been running the aisles and falling at the altar over things like this, crying out to God. I remember times my father would preach in open air camp meetings with backs, or sometimes no backs to the wooden pews, two and a half hours. But I'm telling you, the new gospel, anything over 30 minutes is going to prove to be a headache to the people. Times have changed. And so has the gospel. But God did not change the gospel. It is still according to the book. But maybe if they get over 500 versions of the Bible, no one will really know what the Word of God is. Yea, hath God said? I'm not a mean man. As my father would say, he loved dogs and children. And we'll put ice cream in there too. I had a little girl to call the manse recently. She wanted to bring one of those personal made cards to the pastor, to his wife, to Dr. Joy. I was out working in the yard when she came, but I wanted to stop and carefully read it and realize there's been a heart that's been touched by God in wanting to do this. I know we're at a time that there are some, I'm dealing with a man now at a distance, that somebody needs to take his pastor and shake him. Because the way he's responding, he's killing all hope in this man. Called me yesterday. They met with his wife without his presence. Wouldn't allow him to be present. And gave a load to his wife. I'm telling you, something like that, you feel like going and grabbing a man by the neck. What in the world are you doing? Going over the headship of this woman and making yourself the greater headship. And the Bible says in Matthew 24 that they are going to misuse authority. And we're seeing that in churches. But I'm telling you, don't get it mixed up that we got to throw out all authority, and we got to throw out all absolutes, and we got to throw out all discipline, and we got to throw out all doctrine in order to be free. Free. Free to sin. Free to lust. Free to be a sodomite. Free, free, free in the Spirit. This very Spirit will teach us to deny ungodliness and worldly lust, and to live soberly and righteously and godly in this present world. Not just when we get to heaven, but do it here. Do it here. Don't look for the easy way to live, people. You get everything right in your heart with God, His commandments will never be grievous. But God forbid we end up with universalism, that everybody's going to get saved now. If that is true, then why in the world are we talking to people about the need of Jesus? Let them go ahead and sin. After all, Mr. Graham says, God's going to finally say, you've suffered enough. I'm going to take you on in. We might as well close down all the churches if that's true, unless we need a socialized place just to have social gatherings. The church was to keep the body of Christ pure. Pure. And that was through the Word of God. But we are living in a corrupt, twisted, perverted, distorted church age. Laodicea doing that which is right in your own eyes. Oh, our precious Heavenly Father, in recent days as we observed a website with a picture of a leading contemporary musician with a lesbian. It had been a wonderful picture if she had been converted and denounced her wicked way. But this was the announcement, I approve of this. I approve of this. We understand the world will do it. Elton John recently marrying his partner of many years, who's written music for Walt Disney films, sung in Princess Diana's funeral, and recently at the Metropolitan Hall to give a concert. We understand the world. But, oh God, is this to be named among the body of Christ? Oh God, have mercy on us. We believe the greatest judgment's going to be on the church, for its sight has been deeper than even that of the Jew. But we also believe, as we stand on the eve of the day of Christ, there is a remnant of saints, and getting smaller and smaller. If you had come 50 years ago, there'd have been more to go up. But it's fewer and fewer now. And if it were possible, the very elect would be deceived. And it proves to us that everyone will be deceived by the moment of the rapture except the elect. And we believe we are at the judgment beginning at the house of God. God sifting and shaking who's who and what's what. And the false church is trying to convince its people, we're okay, we're okay. We're okay because we're big. We're okay because we praise the Lord. We're okay. And yet they are so far from the Word of God that God is bringing a strong delusion. Oh God, help this modest ministry to remain true. May its graduates come out of here not just preaching pretty sermons, but may they be a voice crying in this wilderness, this church wilderness, to say nothing of the world. And as the Naboth of old, they will say that this legacy is not for sale. I pray that you'll give to these young men godly wives who will stand with them not behind the scenes, try to manipulate them into thinking, well, honey, let's, after all, this is popular, let's go with it. Give us discerning women as well as discerning men. Oh, God, be with your remnant around the world today. The pressure is on. The pressure is on. We pray in Jesus' name. Amen.
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0: Open thou mine eyes, that I may behold wondrous things out of thy law. As we draw aside to the burning bush of God's holy word, may the Spirit of God bless this reading to be a lamp to your feet and a light to your path. The scripture reading is from the Authorized Version of the Bible.
1: The book of the prophet Jeremiah, chapter 46. The word of the Lord which came to Jeremiah the prophet against the Gentiles. Against Egypt, against the army of Pharaoh Necho, king of Egypt, which was by the river Euphrates in Carchemish, which Nebuchadrezzar king of Babylon smote in the fourth year of Jehoiakim the son of Josiah king of Judah. Order ye the buckler and shield, and draw near to battle. Harness the horses, and get up, ye horsemen, and stand forth with your helmets. Furbish the spears, and put on the brigandines. Wherefore have I seen them dismayed and turned away back, and their mighty ones are beaten down, and are fled apace, and look not back? For fear was round about, saith the Lord. Let not the swift flee away, nor the mighty man escape. They shall stumble and fall toward the north by the river Euphrates. Who is this that cometh up as a flood, whose waters are moved as the rivers? Egypt riseth up like a flood, and his waters are moved like the rivers. And he saith, I will go up and will cover the earth. I will destroy the city and the inhabitants thereof. Come up, ye horses, and rage, ye chariots, and let the mighty men come forth, the Ethiopians and the Libyans that handle the shield, and the Lydians that handle and bend the bow. For this is the day of the Lord God of hosts, a day of vengeance, that he may avenge him of his adversaries. And the sword shall devour, and it shall be satiate and made drunk with their blood. For the Lord God of hosts hath a sacrifice in the north country by the river Euphrates. Go up into Gilead and take balm, O virgin, the daughter of Egypt. In vain shalt thou use many medicines, for thou shalt not be cured. The nations have heard of thy shame, and thy cry hath filled the land. For the mighty man hath stumbled against the mighty, and they are fallen both together. The word that the Lord spake to Jeremiah the prophet, how Nebuchadrezzar king of Babylon should come and smite the land of Egypt. Declare ye in Egypt, and publish in Migdol, and publish in Noph, and in Tarpanhes. Say ye, stand fast and prepare thee, for the sword shall devour round about thee. Why are thy valiant men swept away? They stood not because the Lord did drive them. He made many to fall, yea, one fell upon another. And they said, Arise, and let us go again to our own people and to the land of our nativity from the oppressing sword. They did cry there, Pharaoh king of Egypt is but a noise. He hath passed the time appointed. As I live, saith the king, whose name is the Lord of hosts, surely as Tabor is among the mountains, and as Carmel by the sea, so shall he come. O thou daughter dwelling in Egypt, furnish thyself to go into captivity, for Noph shall be waste and desolate without an inhabitant. Egypt is like a very fair heifer, but destruction cometh. It cometh out of the north. Also her hired men are in the midst of her like fatted bullocks, for they also are turned back and are fled away together. They did not stand, because the day of their calamity was come upon them, and the time of their visitation. The voice thereof shall go like a serpent, for they shall march with an army, and come against her with axes, as hewers of wood. They shall cut down her forest, saith the Lord, though it cannot be searched, because they are more than the grasshoppers, and are innumerable. The daughter of Egypt shall be confounded, she shall be delivered into the hand of the people of the north. The Lord of hosts, the God of Israel, saith, Behold, I will punish the multitude of No and Pharaoh and Egypt with their gods and their kings, even Pharaoh and all them that trust in him. And I will deliver them into the hand of those that seek their lives, and into the hand of Nebuchadrezzar king of Babylon, and into the hand of his servants. And afterward it shall be inhabited as in the days of old, saith the Lord. But fear not thou, O my servant Jacob, and be not dismayed, O Israel. For behold, I will save thee from afar off, and thy seed from the land of their captivity. And Jacob shall return and be in rest and at ease, and none shall make him afraid. Fear thou not, O Jacob, my servant, saith the Lord. For I am with thee, for I will make a full end of all the nations whither I have driven thee. But I will not make a full end of thee, but correct thee in measure. Yet will I not leave thee wholly unpunished.
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0: The internationally known evangelist, Dr. Bob Jones Sr., during his earthly ministry, was one of God's great warriors for the faith.
1: My friends, you know, as I've gone about over the world preaching the gospel and dealing with people about their souls, I've found that so many times when you'd think people had good sense, they didn't have good sense. Some people who thought they were very smart were so impractical. You know, if a man isn't practical, he hasn't good sense. He may be a great musician, may be talented, he may be gifted. He may be able to do something in certain realms and achieve in a certain way. But a man who does not know how to adjust his talents to the practical things of life is not a balanced man. If a thing hasn't got sense in it, God isn't in it. We're in this world. We believe in the sweet by and by, but we're in the nasty now and now. We're not in heaven yet. We're down in a dirty world, in a world of sin and shame, in a world where we've got to live until we leave it. No way out. We've got to stay here. We came here. Nobody asked us. We're here. And God Almighty steps in and offers to take care of us while we are here. But we're in a world. The world itself isn't practical. There are very few practical people. Strange how impractical men and women are. Now, this little saying I gave you a minute ago, the wise man prepares for the inevitable, would solve all the problems of life. Now, there are some things that men do not know how to prepare for. Sometimes the world changes and governments change. Sometimes the value of money will change with changing conditions. And sometimes there are things that happen to us. You may go out and cultivate your land and do a good job in sowing the seed, but there may be a disaster of some kind. There may be an earthquake. There may be a storm. There may be a drought. You may not make a crop. There are some things that men do not know how to prepare for. But the man who's properly related to God Almighty is prepared for whatever happens. You're prepared for whatever comes in this world if your relation to God is right. I remember after World War I, just as it was closing, I was told a relative of mine, a very practical sort of fellow. He was not what you'd call aggressively spiritual, but he was a Christian at heart. So I said to him one day, have you read this article that's been released by a group of British preachers to the effect that this is probably the beginning of the close of the age in which we're living? You know, a great many Bible scholars believe with World War I, we began to reach the end of the age, and that we are living now in what might be called the last act of the great tragedy of human life on this earth, and that the next act, when the curtain goes down, the age may end. Things point that way. I haven't time to argue that with you now, but there's one definite sign that you cannot ignore. Jesus in the Sermon on the Mount of Olives said that Jerusalem should be trodden down of the Gentiles until the time of the Gentiles be fulfilled. And Jerusalem has been trodden down of the Gentiles for more than 2,000 years. But now there's a government of Israel there. And I was talking to this relative of mine about the thing, how that great general in the English army delivered Palestine in a way, walked in there, in a way made it possible for Israel to return. And we were discussing other things. And I said to this relative of mine, now, I want to know. You know how much I think of you. I want to know if you're saved. I want to know if you're a Christian. I want to know if you're right with God. I don't know what's going to happen. You don't know either. If the Lord comes quickly, I want you to be ready. If you have to die, I want you to be ready. And he looked at me and said something I've never forgotten. He said, Bob, I don't know what's going to happen. But I'm trusting Jesus Christ, and I'll be ready for whatever happens. Now, the only man that's ready for the inevitable is a man who's properly related to God Almighty. You are ready for whatever comes. If you are in harmony with His will, trusting Jesus Christ as your Savior, surrender to Him, you are ready for whatever may come. You may die. You may die sooner than you think. But you are ready if you're related to Christ, right? If He's your Savior. And you know, many women, people talk about deathbed stories and about evangelists preaching along that line. Did you ever stop to think the man that's ready to die any moment is a mighty good man to have around in this world. A fella that's ready for death, the inevitable, is a mighty fine fella. So the best preparation that you can make for this life, the best preparation you can make as a husband or a wife, a father, a mother, son or daughter, businessman, professional man, the best preparation, after all, that you can make for the present life is to be prepared for eternity, to be ready. You know, I get so sick of these people that think you're not practical if you're Christian people. They think if you're impractical. We're not fanatics. We are practical, intelligent, common sense, everyday, normal people. But no man is a wise man that isn't prepared for the inevitable. You know, I had a fellow one time talking to me, quite a prominent businessman. And he said with me, well, now, of course, Dr. Bob, we all think a great deal of you, but you're a preacher. And you, of course, are not a businessman. And you can't see things from the standpoint of the businessman. I said, you shut up. Don't talk to me like that. You businessmen have made a mess of the world. And you know, I don't see how anybody struts his stuff in this world which we live in. Nations have come up and gone down. The dust of his centuries blows over the bones of buried civilizations. And here you talking wise. What do you know? What does anybody know? Now the man that's prepared for eternity is prepared for time. And the man that's prepared for whatever may come, he is prepared for the inevitable because he's properly related to Jesus Christ. If you don't get properly related to God and to Jesus Christ, his Son, as your Savior, and properly related to eternal values, you will not be adjusted, really adjusted, to the values that are here now. A man cannot have the right slant on temporal values who doesn't first get the right slant on spiritual values. That which is seen is temporal. That which is unseen is eternal. Spiritual values. You know, there isn't any temporal value that does have value unless it has spiritual value tied up with it. Now, I'd like to ask you as a practical person. I'm a practical person. I'd like to ask you now. Are you prepared whatever happened? Death? Eternity? Judgment? You better be. And you can be. You can right now by your radio, if you will. You can trust Jesus Christ as your Savior. Become a Christian and relate yourself to all that's inevitable and be ready for anything that happens. Our Father, help us not to be wise in our own estimation of wisdom. Give us the wisdom from above. Not the wisdom of the world. It seems to fail everybody. But the wisdom from above is eternal. Give it to us so we may be prepared for whatever may come to us and keep us faithful in everything. We pray in the name of the Lord Jesus Christ, our Savior. Amen.
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1: Today on Forwarding the Faith, we are continuing and desiring to resolve the burden entitled, I Will Spew Thee Out of My Mouth, taken from Revelation chapter 3, verse 16. So then, because thou art lukewarm and neither cold nor hot, I will spew thee out of my mouth. And in our last broadcast, we acknowledge that there are a number of ministries that are having to close down because of immorality. Others are continuing on in spite of it. And we can begin realizing that God truly is at the hour that he is spewing out of his son's mouth that which was identified with the Word of God, but how the ministries are changing from the Word of God. More and more, we see the dismantling of the apostate ministries with their open sins. World Vision recently announced their acceptance of the same-sex married staff members among its 1,100 employees. But within just a day or two, it had lost over $800,000 in contributions. Therefore, the $1 billion professing Christian organization quickly reversed its ruling, stating it had made a mistake. And apart from its obvious lack of any biblical or moral compass, this incident further indicates the powers pressing upon the institutional church to give in to the aggressive political correctness of fornication and that which is against the moral righteousness of historic Christianity. Homosexuality has become a part of the fabric of the Roman Catholic Church hierarchy. A minimum of at least 30 to 35% of its priests are estimated to be sodomites. Pope Benedict XVI's involvement in these immoral powers has become more and more evident. It is interesting to note that the oldest lesbian, gay, bisexual, transsexual magazine called The Advocate has selected Pope Francis as its person of the year. They have found him to be their strongest supporter for their cause. Perhaps they hope he will influence the Roman Catholic judges on the United States Supreme Court to legalize such marriages. Truly, the gates of hell have prevailed against the institutional church. Only the true elect remnant church will be spared from such a death. These revelations of immorality are equally prevalent in other charismatic and evangelical associations. It seems the church world cares very little about the appearance of these sins in its characterless leadership. God has also permitted the open collapse of the Crystal Cathedral, birthed by the apostasy of Robert Schuller. This ministry's signature properties were purchased by the Roman Catholic Church for $57 million. The upheaval of this ministry is a public sham. Now the Catholic Church openly flaunts its takeover with Romanism symbolism, investing about $100 million for renovations. We are also witnessing men becoming bolder and bolder against the standards of God's word. With seared consciences, they claim that the Bible does not condemn these things. As a result, God is giving them over to open sins of smoking, drinking, R-rated, X-rated movies in their churches. As God has given our world over to the uncleanness through the lust of their hearts, then given the world over to vile affections, and finally given the world over to a reprobate mind, Christ is also spewing out the professing church, making it a public shame and disgrace. Contemporary Christianity has become a joke, an institution impotent against sin and the invading powers of the world. Yes, we are witnessing the spewing out of his mouth, the very religion that was named after Christ. So many changes are now taking place among ministries that believe conservative Christianity must acclaim to the contemporary. Once the citadels of fundamentalism with militant and magnificent leadership, these ministries have now sheathed the sword and become the model for crossing over into neo-evangelicalism. Rather than the Holy Spirit, intercollegiate sports has now become the exciting spirit of their campuses. As schools change from year to year, their administrators try to inject a little Christian rhetoric to promote these programs, hoping to somehow Christianize their growing secularism. Every year, these schools continue silent attacks against the Word of God and its principles. They craftily reason away their changes. They become more serpentine in their hermeneutics of Scripture, seeking to justify their changes. Even to accommodate the world more, the names of schools are being changed. Such schools know that their former name is a blight and a stigma for the Christian in an emerging church generation. Now the graduate can speak of his alma mater without any implication that it was a Christian school. As God the Creator is giving this world up and over to themselves and to a reprobate mind, Christ is also now giving up the institutional church and putting it over to itself. The church has rejected the Word of God to this generation, and Christ is now rejecting it by leaving the church, spewing it out of his mouth. The church generation, while professing a form of godliness, is denying, resisting, and rejecting the power of it. As there is no hope for this country, there is no hope for the institutional church. The only hope is for the remnant and the workings of God among his elect. Others will fall away upon the powers, and unto these powers of the end time apostasy. As we see the growing number of charismatic and evangelical national media ministries compromising marriages and ministries, the words of Christ rise in declaring their willful ignorance that they know not that they are wretched and miserable and poor and blind and naked. On a large scale, the institutional churches have rejected Christ. They have rejected the chief cornerstone, and they have rejected the very Word of God. They have consulted with and built upon self-interpretations of Scripture. We are now, oh dear friend, we are now witnessing Christ spewing them out of his mouth. Although this church attempts to define their lukewarmness as Christian love, meekness, moderation, and kind-heartedness, and being nice. Whatever false term is used, it is still the nauseating flesh to Christ. And once the vomiting begins, there is no return from his judgment. Yes, dear friend, judgment has commenced at the house of God. God is giving men over to their heart's desires. We have witnessed this judgment in the birth of liberalism and modernism, then neo-orthodoxy and situationalism, and then neo-evangelicalism and neo-Pentecostalism producing the charismatic movement. Furthermore, in the last 20 years, we have witnessed the public erosion and falling away of fundamentalism, including the surrogate ministries presenting themselves as conservative Christianity. Immorality has become more and more prominent in ministries given to visceral, professing Christian music. In the light of Christ's abhorrence of the condition of the church, we are witnessing the vomiting of the institutional church out of Christ's mouth. While Christ's nausea with the institutional church will continue to reveal the great abomination of public Christianity, the true Christian must ever be vigilant in his communion with Christ. It is more imperative to ever live for Christ with biblical passion, living by the standards of his word in separation from this world, and loving and desiring the principles of his word to govern our lives. Within the word of Christ, the mouth of Christ, is where we want to reside in this end time church age. May God help us in these days when Christ is spewing out of his mouth so many ministries. Some never started right, others did, but have fallen away as the years have unfolded in their history. Yes, may God keep us, and may we keep ourselves in biblical truth.

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Spence, pastor and president of the Foundation's Ministries in Dunn, North Carolina. 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

Foundations Bible College in Dunn, North Carolina brings you this gospel broadcast with its founder, Dr. O. Talmage Spence. As a preacher of righteousness for more than 50 years, Dr. Spence proclaimed the conviction and compassion of the very Word of God. The Wonderful Word Hour is brought to you with the earnest prayer that the Bible will become dearer to the heart and that the spiritual warfare against sin and error will become stronger in the life. And now, here's a pointed message from the Bible by Dr. Spence.

I read God's word from 2 Timothy 1, verses 13 and 14. Hold fast the form of sound words which thou hast heard of me, in faith and love which is in Christ Jesus. That good thing which was committed unto thee, keep by the Holy Ghost, which dwelleth in us. I am not a man of tags and labels. I know of no Christian movement with a tag or label that has not been deeply affected by the 20th century apostasy. There are possibly two different kinds of biblical Christians left in the present generation. A Puritan Christian who is struggling within the birthright of his own theological system and church, and a Pilgrim Christian who has made an exodus from the birthright of his theological system and church denomination. I am a pilgrim, having not only made an exodus from sin, but also an exodus from a Pentecostal theological church into which I was born. Do not take any comfort in my own exodus, dear friend, because the Southern Baptists, the Presbyterians, the Congregationalists, the Methodists, all have been caught in the mutation of certain systems which possessed a mere tag or a label. Historically, they may have commenced soundly and scripturally, but something has happened to their identifiable denomination in the Word of God and Protestant Christianity. The Protestant Reformation ethic, which had formerly left its imprint upon these historic denominations, is gone. Yes, I said it is gone. And now it is every man for himself, every one of us as preachers, we are called upon to forge our way alone amidst apostasy and the breakdown of scriptural separation in the various biblical and theological systems of history. Yes, more than anything, I am a preacher of the Word of God. Yes, a preacher. A preacher am I. I suppose I fall in the general category of a separatist fundamentalist at this point in